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0: with SRN News. I'm Keith Peters in Washington. The Supreme Court delivers President Trump a victory in regards to building the ballroom at the White House. This despite Chief Justice John Roberts joining the court's three liberal justices in dissent and declaring the construction illegal. Correspondent Laura Winters reports.
1: Construction can continue. The Supreme Court ruling 5-4 that President Trump can finish building the ballroom at the White House, which will seat 1,000 guests. The project will also include a state-of-the-art military-grade underground bunker that will have medical facilities and other high-tech security. The project, funded by President Trump and private donors, will cost an estimated $400 million and is scheduled to open in September of 2028. Laura Winters reporting.
0: Treasury Secretary Scott Bessent is encouraging foreign ministers in the group of 20 to participate in the economic isolation of Iran. Bessent says the U.S. sanctions effort against Iran is working.
2: I would think that they are lashing out kinetically because they are losing economically. And I want to thank the European Union for their very fulsome support for Operation Economic Outcast. They made it known today in the strongest terms that they support it.
0: Bessent wants to enlist support to isolate Iran. He said Tehran's economy could collapse in weeks or months, but said that could be avoided if Iran's leadership bends to the pressure. He spoke at a summit happening in Asheville, North Carolina. The National Hurricane Center has posted a tropical storm warning for the Gulf Coast near the Texas-Louisiana state line. The storm was upgraded Monday night from a tropical depression, an early stage of a tropical cyclone, to Tropical Storm Edward. Forecasters expect it will make landfall in Texas on Tuesday. On Wall Street, the Dow down by 374. This is SRN News. A new look at discipleship in American churches, correspondent Michael Arrington reports.
3: According to a poll from Lifeway Research, the congregations whose members score highest in measures of discipleship are either very big, very small, and or located in the South. Lifeway spokesman Scott McConnell says, quote, "People can walk with Jesus Christ as disciples in any setting, but some differences we see in where that takes place can indicate where it might be more challenging or more easily encouraged." Michael Harrington reporting.
0: A judge has reaffirmed his decision that Texas cannot enforce its restrictions on some public drag shows. U.S. District Judge David Hittner has ruled that the ban violates the Constitution. He says that Texas statute is overly broad and unfairly targets drag shows. State Attorney General Ken Paxton called Hittner's ruling a profound, flawed decision that endangers our children and plans to appeal it. This is SRN News. A Unification church leader has been sentenced to 2 years in prison by a South Korean court.
4: Supporters gathered outside the courthouse as she is taken into the building in a wheelchair. The Seoul Central District Court issued the ruling against Han, who was earlier charged with bribery and other corruption allegations. Han is the widow of the church founder's son, Myung Moon. She was arrested last year and charged with instructing church officials to bribe the wife of conservative former president Yoon Suk-yeol and a high-profile politician close to Yoon. She was also charged with embezzling church funds and ordering the destruction of evidence of her gambling activities in the U.S. I'm Rika Ann Garcia.
0: Congo's authorities report that the fastest-growing Ebola outbreak in history has topped 6,000 cases, with 2,911 deaths. More details at SRNNews.com. 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
5: Here's your forecast on WZYN, the old ship of Zion. Slight chance of a shower, storm across Valdosta early, otherwise clear skies, low 70s overnight. We may see an isolated shower or storm on Tuesday, otherwise sunshine, low 90s. In Forsyth, mainly clear skies, an overnight low will drop down into the lower 70s. We're looking at sunshine, low to mid 90s Tuesday. I'm meteorologist Sally Russell on WZYN and online at WZYN.org.

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Thank you for being a part of the WZYN Broadcasting Royal Family, where preaching is king, singing is queen, at WZYN.org, 89.1 Forsyth, and where it all began, right here in Valdosta at 8:10 a.m.

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with SRN News. I'm Keith Peters in Washington. The National Hurricane Center has posted a tropical storm warning for the Gulf Coast near the Texas-Louisiana state line. The storm was upgraded Monday night from a tropical depression, an early stage of a tropical cyclone, to Tropical Storm Edward. Forecasters expect it will make landfall in Texas on Tuesday. Army Secretary Dan Driscoll is stepping down after 18 months on the job. That's according to the White House on Monday. No reason was given for Driscoll's departure, but tensions with War Secretary Pete Hegseth have been widely reported. Driscoll is a friend of Vice President J.D. Vance and an Iraq War veteran. On Wall Street, the Dow down by 374 points, the NASDAQ dropped 31, the S&P lower by 25. More details at SRNNews.com.

0: It's time now for the Open Bible Hour broadcast with Pastor Jerry Honeycutt of Roan Mountain, Tennessee. And now, Pastor Honeycutt with God's message for today.
1: In the beginning was the Word, and the Word was with God, and the Word was God. The same was in the beginning with God. All things were made by Him, and without Him was not anything made that was made. In Him was life, and the life was the light of men, and the light shineth in darkness, and the darkness comprehended it not. Would you join us in prayer? Precious Father, how we thank you for the privilege to call upon your name. Lord, we come to you today, and Lord, we ask that your absolute will would be done in our lives. Would you get glory? God, you know the purpose of every one of our lives. When you saved us, God, you had a purpose in each one of us. And I pray today, would we simply bow and yield to you and submit to the Holy Spirit of God, that you can fulfill your purpose in our lives for your glory. Thank you for the day that you saved us by your marvelous grace. Even while we were yet in sin, you loved us. And Father, thank you for that love and that mercy. Thank you for my brothers and sisters in Christ by the radio today. Oh Lord, through the years, how our hearts are humbled to think that even from 1970, when we began this ministry, that some of these dear saints of God have prayed and stayed with us and shared the burden. Lord, would you open the windows of heaven upon their lives today and fill them with your blessing and your glory. And you do that every day. Father, we love you and we thank you. I pray for that one that may be sick. I pray for that one that may be going through a time of bereavement or even a time of trouble in their life. God, would your grace be more than sufficient? I ask you today that you'd get glory, save some precious soul, keep your hand upon this little ministry, every program, every Bible, every piece of literature, every Bible lesson, everything that we do, may it be for your glory and for souls. In Jesus' name we ask it. Amen and amen. This is the Open Bible Hour, and this Brother Jerry Honeycutt. Thank you so much for tuning in. And here we come to the last week of August. My soul, where has time gone? And God is good, and how we need to praise Him and thank Him. Wake up every morning and thank God for waking me up. And may the Lord help us. How God speaks to our heart. See, as a child of God, every one of you that are saved, God the Father, God the Son, God the Holy Spirit, what a God that we have, and what a Bible that we have. And today, I want to invite you, if you would, let's open our Bibles today in the book of Romans, and may we just let the Lord speak to our heart. And in the book of Romans, I believe we're in chapter number 6. And I want to just take this time to go back just for a moment and look at how God writes His Bible. How the book of Romans is laid out for us. Did it not start with the very beginning, the gospel of God, that we're separated in chapter 1? So the theme the gospel that Jesus died, that he rose again. And then you come on in the word of the Lord, and God shows us that righteousness is needed. Why? We need righteousness in our life because man's a sinner. Man failed. Adam failed, and we've all failed. And then you come through the word of the Lord, and why did we need righteousness? Because sin had brought in our life condemnation, and in every way, and God declared that all men are sinners. And then you come over in chapter number 3, and then how that, what does God do? He imputes righteousness. Whose righteousness? His. We don't have any, but he imputes his righteousness. And a gentleman came in her office here a while back, and he said, "We don't believe at our church in doctrines." I said, "Well, that's amazing. You don't believe in doctrines?" The gospel is a doctrine, and righteousness is a doctrine. And in righteousness, what does God do? Through his righteousness, then we're introduced as a child of God to the great doctrine of justification. Just if I had never sinned. Oh, the goodness of God. In other words, we have salvation, and he even in the Bible shows us how that we receive that righteousness. He goes back and even shows us how that old Abraham, he just simply believed God. Well, how did you get saved? I just believed God. I had God give me his faith, and I just took his faith and believed God. That's how you get saved. It's not of works. Oh, the beauty of the goodness of God. So his righteousness, we've been introduced to to the justification. But now, let me take you here in the word of the Lord in chapter number 6. Righteousness has already been imparted. God has given us justification in the Lord Jesus Christ. We're using Jesus' righteousness because we don't have any. But then we're introduced to another great doctrine in chapter number 6. And what is that? Sanctification. And what is sanctification? There's two parts of it. In other words, sanctification separates you from sin and brings you to God. And so look in the word of the Lord what the principle of sanctification is. There is the, in other words, in chapter 6, separation is the first part of it. And he said, "What shall we say then? Shall we that have been justified, we that have been sanctified, through the righteousness of the Lord, shall we continue in sin that grace may abound?" Well, the answer to that is absolutely not. And Paul, oh, folks, can I say, verse 2, he said, "God forbid." Well, you come on down through the scriptures And I want to just sort of go through here just a minute. How important is baptism? You are never saved by baptism. No. Baptism is just a picture. See, I got saved by simple faith. If you got saved, that's how you got saved too, by simple faith. Just simply believing in the Lord. Now, once you get saved, I believe any person that gets saved ought to want to be baptized. And what is baptism? Amen. It's not taking a little sprinkle of water and putting it on your forehead. It's not taking a little pan and pouring it on you. Baptism, honey, I want to tell you something, is taking you in the water and you get wet all over and you come out. But what did that water do? Well, it didn't save you, and it sure did not wash your sins away. It's a picture. And look what the Bible says. He said in verse 3, "Now you know not, that so many of us as were baptized into Jesus Christ were baptized into his death." How did that happen? God the Holy Spirit, baptized us into the very death of the Lord Jesus Christ. We didn't do that. God did that in our life. And honey, I want to tell you something. God the Holy Spirit is just as great a God as God the Father is. God the Father, God the Son, God the Holy Spirit, they're equal, they're one. What a God that we have. Therefore, verse 4 says, we're buried with him by baptism unto what? Unto death. Oh, my soul. And then he said, why? For the glory of the Father, dead by the glory of the Father, even so we should walk in newness of life. Here's the picture of baptism. Jesus dies on the cross. He's buried, and he raises again. Baptism is not a thing but that picture. And verse 4 closes with this, to walk in newness of life. What is this newness of life? Christ in you, the hope of glory. Look at verse number 5. For if we have been planted together in the likeness of his death. Look at that language. The likeness of his death. Baptism is a picture of it. The likeness of his death. We're planted together with God. Not in baptism, but by the Holy Spirit of God in our life. Unto his death, God said, we shall also in the likeness of his resurrection. I was dead in sin, and I died in the Lord. Baptism just simply is a picture of what happened to me spiritually. And folks, how wonderful it is to be gloriously saved. Now, look at verse number 6. Knowing this. See, a person needs to know some things. First of all, you need to know that you're lost. Then you need to know when you trust Jesus Christ.

0: Hallelujah. And you, what a wonderful, glorious Savior that we have. We'll pick up on this verse again tomorrow. And may God richly bless you. Look to the Lord. Trust Him. Till next time.
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0: with SRN News. I'm Keith Peters in Washington. The Supreme Court delivers President Trump a victory in regards to building the ballroom at the White House. This despite Chief Justice John Roberts joining the court's three liberal justices in dissent and declaring the construction illegal. Correspondent Laura Winters reports.
1: Construction can continue. The Supreme Court ruling 5-4 that President Trump can finish building the ballroom at the White House, which will seat 1,000 guests. The project will also include a state-of-the-art military-grade underground bunker that will have medical facilities and other high-tech security. The project, funded by President Trump and private donors, will cost an estimated $400 million and is scheduled to open in September of 2028. Laura Winters reporting.
0: Treasury Secretary Scott Bessent is encouraging foreign ministers in the group of 20 to participate in the economic isolation of Iran. Bessent says the U.S. sanctions effort against Iran is working.
2: I would think that they are lashing out kinetically because they are losing economically. And I want to thank the European Union for their very fulsome support for Operation Economic Outcast. They made it known today in the strongest terms that they support it.
0: Bessent wants to enlist support to isolate Iran. He said Tehran's economy could collapse in weeks or months, but said that could be avoided if Iran's leadership bends to the pressure. He spoke at a summit happening in Asheville, North Carolina. The National Hurricane Center has posted a tropical storm warning for the Gulf Coast near the Texas-Louisiana state line. The storm was upgraded Monday night from a tropical depression, an early stage of a tropical cyclone, to Tropical Storm Edward. Forecasters expect it will make landfall in Texas on Tuesday. On Wall Street, the Dow down by 374. This is SRN News. A new look at discipleship in American churches, correspondent Michael Arrington reports.
3: According to a poll from Lifeway Research, the congregations whose members score highest in measures of discipleship are either very big, very small, and or located in the South. Lifeway spokesman Scott McConnell says, quote, "People can walk with Jesus Christ as disciples in any setting, but some differences we see in where that takes place can indicate where it might be more challenging or more easily encouraged." Michael Harrington reporting.
0: A judge has reaffirmed his decision that Texas cannot enforce its restrictions on some public drag shows. U.S. District Judge David Hittner has ruled that the ban violates the Constitution. He says that Texas statute is overly broad and unfairly targets drag shows. State Attorney General Ken Paxton called Hittner's ruling a profound, flawed decision that endangers our children and plans to appeal it. This is SRN News. A Unification Church leader has been sentenced to 2 years in prison by a South Korean court.
4: Supporters gathered outside the courthouse as she is taken into the building in a wheelchair. The Seoul Central District Court issued the ruling against Han, who was earlier charged with bribery and other corruption allegations. Han is the widow of the church founder's son, Myung Moon. She was arrested last year and charged with instructing church officials to bribe the wife of conservative former president Yoon Suk-yeol and a high-profile politician, close to Yoon. She was also charged with embezzling church funds and ordering the destruction of evidence of her gambling activities in the U.S. I'm Rika Ann Garcia.
0: Congo's authorities report that the fastest-growing Ebola outbreak in history has topped 6,000 cases, with 2,911 deaths. More details at SRNNews.com. 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
5: Here's your forecast on WZYN, the old ship of Zion. Slight chance of a shower or storm across Valdosta early, otherwise clear skies, low 70s overnight. We may see an isolated shower or storm on Tuesday, otherwise sunshine, low 90s. In Forsyth, mainly clear skies, and overnight low will drop down into the lower 70s. We're looking at sunshine, low to mid 90s Tuesday. I'm meteorologist Sally Russell on WZYN and online at WZYN.org.

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0: Stay tuned for Treasured Heritage, a preaching program spotlighting those servants who have gone on to glory. Isaiah 54:17 says, "This is the heritage of the servants of the Lord." And now, Treasured Heritage. Tennessee.
1: Now in verse number, let's see, verse number 5, "I will come near to you to judgment. I will be swift, a swift witness against the sorcerers, a swift witness against the adulterers, and a swift witness against those that false swearers, and a swift witness against those that oppress the hireling in his wages, and the widow, and the fatherless, and that turn aside the stranger from his right, and fear not me. I'll be a swift witness against those that fear not me, saith the Lord of hosts. For I am the Lord, I change not. Therefore, ye sons of Jacob, are not consumed. For I am the Lord, I change not." Now I'd like to use that as a text tonight and speak from it, the Lord willing. "For I am the Lord, I change not." I think I could correctly say, and all of you would agree, that one of the attributes of the Almighty is that very fact. God does not change. God has many attributes that are peculiar only to God. For example, God is omniscient, knowing all things. Angels are not, demons are not, human beings are not. The wisest of all human beings doesn't know all things, but God does. That's a divine attribute. Then God is omnipresent. That means that God is everywhere at the same time. Demons aren't, human beings are not. No man could possibly be, but God is. God is omnipresent all the time at one time. And then God is omnipotent. That means he's all powerful. Nothing is impossible with the Almighty. Now, I couldn't say that about myself. You couldn't say that about angels nor devils. There are some things that angels cannot do. There are some things, praise the Lord, the devil cannot do. And there are many things that human beings cannot do. But there is nothing that my Father cannot do. These are divine attributes. And so it is with the Almighty. God does not change. Now, angels do not either, nor do devils change either. But human beings do, and everything in this world changes. And not one of us could say that we change not. We do change. Time makes a change, and the last one of us in the building. All of us are subject to a constant change. I was astounded to learn that in your physical body, that every 7 years you have a new body, a new skin cover. The old skin scales off gradually, and every 7 years you've got a brand new skin. And your whole body is so many thousands or so many millions of cells die in your human body every day and are eliminated by natural processes. And new cells are generated and created in your body. And that keeps you going. And that process is completed. That cycle is completed every 7 years in your life. Seven, a number of perfection. You become a new man, physically speaking, every 7 years of your life. We change, don't we? Everything changes. But with the Father, and the words of my text verify this attribute, "For I am the Lord, I change not." Now I want you to note the fact that we live tonight in a world of change. Everywhere we turn, we see the change. And sometimes the change is so profound. Sometimes the change is great in our physical appearance. You know, when you don't see a person for a long, long time, and then you see them, why, you are profoundly impressed about the change that the years has made in your life. The same thing is so with cities like Greenville. If some of the old-timers in Greenville who passed away back at the turn of the century could come back to Greenville today, they'd not recognize this city. No, it's changed so much. In fact, this area of our city has changed so very much since Tabernacle has been born. I never will forget the first time I was introduced to the location that Tabernacle Baptist Church tonight enjoys. Here was a triangle, unoccupied, no building on it, except a little garage fitting station out in the front. The back of the garage fitting station came right up to the front of our church auditorium and faced the triangle. And for years, no doubt, that little garage store and filling station had been used as a grocery store and a fitting station. And the road was narrow on this side, just a very narrow a country road, and no businesses at all on the White Horse Road. And now the great change, four-lane road, and all this side of the highway from Tabernacle all the way down is now zoned commercial. And things have changed so very much. Everywhere we turn, the new buildings, the new homes in this area, the new schools that have been built in this area, things change a great deal. Greenville is constantly making a change. We live in a world of change on every side, don't we? And we get accustomed to it to the degree that I'm afraid sometimes we take it for granted. And that could become a dangerous thing for us to take change for granted. In some area, change may be all right. But in some other areas, change can be all wrong. And it can become a dangerous thing for us to take change for granted. And just take it for granted that it's good and profitable that we make a change. In some cases, it's not good nor profitable that we make a change. But I remind you of the change in religious convictions within the past few decades. Within the span of my own life, the change in religious convictions. Well, I can remember well when Southern Baptists, and I was Southern Baptist then myself, would have no part nor partial with any kind of a citywide revival campaign. I can remember that well. I can remember when Southern Baptists frowned upon any kind of independent evangelist. I mean, have no part nor partial with an independent evangelist. I've seen that. I saw that in the early days of my life. When J. Harold Smith began in our city, it was thumbs down on his type of ministry. No denominational leader had any respect for him or even recognized him. And many other evangelists in our area suffered the same indifferent attitude from the denominational leaders. They had nothing to do with it. And now the picture's completely changed. And sometimes we independents now have nothing to do with the union meetings. And Southern Baptist in it all the way. Isn't that strange? And a change has been effected completely. Completely. I remember 20-odd years ago, one of the outstanding evangelists, I call his name, but I'll not do that, was in a campaign in Columbia. And I was in Columbia at an evangelistic meeting sponsored by the South Carolina Baptist Convention. And I went to the evangelist, paid by the cooperative program, and I said, "Sir, I think it'd be good if you announced that campaign from the pulpit of the First Baptist Church where our meeting was being conducted." I mean, the associational meeting was being conducted. The evangelistic meeting was being conducted at the First Baptist Church of Columbia. No, sir, he would not mention that meeting. He didn't mention that meeting. He made no attempt to advertise that meeting. In fact, he rebuked me for even suggesting that he advertise that meeting. And now that evangelist is swallowed up and embraced and received and recognized and championed by the Southern Baptist Convention. Isn't that something? I mean, a complete reversal of the position. And not only in that instance, but there are many other changes in the world of religious convictions. Changes have come about in the last several decades. I've seen things happen among Baptists that I never thought I'd live to see. Baptists have always been a peculiar people. Far back as our history will let us go, we are a peculiar people. We don't dip our colors. Baptist people don't dip our colors. I mean, if they're true Bible Baptist people, we just don't dip our colors. We just don't compromise with the liberals and the modernists. But we've seen that thing change in our day, haven't we? We've seen Baptist pastors and Baptist evangelists these days are swallowed up by the ecumenical movement. Sit down on councils that are dominated by liberals and modernists and of liberal and modernistic denominations. Cooperate together in social programs, in revival programs and revival crusades. Sit on the same platform with elders and rectors and priests. And be recognized and call all that crowd brother. Why, when I was a young man, Baptist people wouldn't think of doing anything like that. And I still don't. But I'm saying to you that there's been a great change among people in religious convictions. Why, 50 years ago when you said you was a Baptist, you took it for granted that you believed in the virgin birth. You didn't have to say, "I therefore believe in the virgin birth." If you were a Baptist, you just believed in the virgin birth. 50 years ago, if you were a Baptist, you just believed in the verbal inspiration of the Bible. You didn't have to say so. But in our day, not every Baptist now believes in the virgin birth and the verbal inspiration of the scriptures. You have to say, now I'm an independent fundamental Baptist. I have to oftentimes say I'm a fundamentalist. When 25 or 30 years ago, I didn't have to say that. I just said I'm a Baptist. And the question was answered. But religious convictions are so changed in our day until we have to clarify our stand and declare our convictions afresh and anew. Religious convictions have changed all over the Southland among Baptist people. And not only among Baptist people, but among many others as well. Religious convictions have changed. Religious methods have changed. There are Baptist churches in our city that never evangelize, never have an evangelistic effort, never put forth any campaign at all to reach the unsaved. I can name churches in our city. As far as I know, I can't recall the last revival I heard that they were engaged in. They no longer have revivals. And they're saying now that you're going to have to change a method. One time revival was a good method, but it's outdated now. It's a method of a yesteryear, and we're going to have to bring our methods up to date, we're being told. I'm afraid all that's a change of religious convictions. I don't think we need to change our methods necessarily. I can't find in the Bible where the Bible ever says preach until they won't hear it and then resort to something else. Preach as long as you can get people saved, and then if you can't get anybody saved, then stop preaching and start associating with them. Putting your arm about the neck and call them brother. I can't find that in the Bible. But instead I can find in the Bible, preach in season, out of season. And as long as there's breath in the body of a Baptist preacher, he dare not do anything else but preach instant in season, out of season. But there's been a change in religious convictions in our day. But not only a change in religious convictions, but could I remind you too, and you know this well, there's been a great change in the style and the mode of dress in recent decades. Amen. And not only among women, but men as well. A change in dress. Now, I think a man ought to dress decently and conservatively, just as a woman ought to be modest in her apparel. But I've seen men dressed in trousers so tight until it was repulsive. I mean, just skin tight. And I've seen it in pulpits. I don't like that. Now, you women rest good right now. I'm not talking about you. I'm talking about men. And sometimes I see Baptist preachers and sometimes Baptist singers who dress in that style and stand in the pulpit. That's wrong. That's suggestive. That's immoral. And it can become indecent, downright indecent, for a man to dress in that fashion. There's been a change, hasn't there? A great change in the mode of dress. And then the women folk, what a change. I sometimes become embarrassed at the change in the mode of dressing. And sometimes even among those that say, we are Baptist or we love the Lord. I don't think it ought to be so. I don't think any young mother ought to allow her daughter to wear miniskirts to Sunday school and preaching. I don't think any woman ought to wear a miniskirt to preaching or to Sunday school at Tabernacle. And God forbid the day ever come when some woman walk into this church with a pantsuit on. God have mercy. And that's never happened. I pray it won't. I don't know what will happen to me if it does. It ought not to be. The Bible is clear that a woman is not to wear men's apparel. And I don't think the Bible, I read the text a while ago where God said, I change not. Now the generation sometimes changed, but God hadn't changed. And I think our mode of dress ought to be conservative. We need to move back a little bit in this matter of dressing. The nudity that I see sometimes, the undressing rather than dressing, I think would be a better way to express it. Is an abomination to the Lord. There's been a change, you believe me, a change. I sat in a restaurant the other day, and in walked three boys. And all three of them had long, shaggy, dirty, filthy hair. To me, that's an abominable sight. to see a man's hair hanging down over his neck or down to his shoulders. And one of those boys that I'm talking about had hair, and he had it parted in the middle and hanging down on either side. And you believe me now, it hung down to his shoulders. Not to his ears or his neck, but his shoulders. As long as any woman's hair, almost, in this building tonight, that young teenage boy had that kind of hair. And all three of them are dressed in ragged blue jeans. I was in that restaurant in a business suit just like I'm dressed in right now. And right across the aisle sat these three hippies. And they were dressed in faded, torn, worn-out blue jeans. And one of them was barefooted. And I looked down at his old, dirty, corny feet. And his toes were as filthy and as dirty. And he put one foot on top of the other, and I could see the sole of that old naked foot. And it was black as midnight. And I thought to myself, what a repulsive sight that is. And then to cap that off, that fella got up and walked over to a young girl in another booth who sat there alone and asked that young girl to loan him a dollar. Well, brother, when I was a boy that age, I would have been insulted to have asked a girl to loan me a dollar bill. Can you imagine that? This young girl evidently had a job and she loaned it to him, let him have a dollar. I would have been insulted to have had, I wouldn't mind ask a man for a dollar loan, but to ask a girl to loan you a dollar, brother. How far has mankind gone? How sorry can a teenager become? How trifling can a boy become to ask a girl to loan him a dollar to buy him a hamburger with? God have mercy. I thought to myself, you sorry rascal. You go up here and get your job in a filling station somewhere and make yourself a dollar. Loaf on the streets all day long, barefooted, long, shaggy hair, dirty clothes. And when you get hungry, ask a nice, neat, clean girl to loan you a dollar. I'd be ashamed of myself. Been a change in the style of dress, both with boys and girls. I saw some girls come out of our neighboring high school the other day with faded blue jeans on and barefooted. Been to class, been to high school. In our own community, with faded blue jeans and barefooted and sweatshirts on. Why, when I was a young fella, young girls wanted to be nice and sweet and clean and just right up, jam up. And girls took some pride in their hair and pride in their shoes and pride in their dresses. And everything had to be just right. With a boy, it might have been different. But with a girl, everything had to be right. But now some girls give me the impression that they'd seek deliberately to go as dirty and repulsive as they can. There's been a change in the style of dress. And then I'm reminded, too, that there's been a great change in the public school systems in our day. The public schools aren't what they used to be in the matter of dress, as I said a moment ago. Down in Atlanta, I read the Atlanta paper the other day, and they had to carry to the Supreme Court the matter of long hair. One of the principals said, I'll not allow a boy to wear long hair to my school. And those boys carried that to the Supreme Court. And the judge gave down a decision in favor of the principal of the school. And 100 boys walked out of the high school and boycotted the school. God have mercy. Can you imagine that? And back home, no doubt, mom and daddy was lending encouragement probably to it. Somebody had to carry it to the Supreme Court in the first place. And they absolutely rebelled against the principal of the school. Now, I'm not trying to be funny, but can you imagine what would have happened in my family if my brother had done that, or I had done that, or one of my sisters had advocated that kind of rebellion? You know what would have happened? My mother was a school teacher to begin with, an old-fashioned school teacher. It'd have been terrible around my house if we'd had that kind of rebellion. But things have changed these days, haven't they? In the school system, there's no discipline. Kids do what they want to do. There's many a school teacher that's resigned the profession, the noble profession of teaching, because of a lack of discipline in the public schools. You can't discipline children anymore. You can't whip them when they need to be whipped. You can't make them do what they don't want to do. And there's many a good teacher that gave up and just quit because of the lack of discipline in the public school. A great change has taken place. A great change. Then again, there's a great change in the moral standards of our day. There was a time when some things now that seemed to be permissible were wrong and sinful and off limits and not allowable. I can remember very well when it was not Christian to go to a movie. And I still think it's not Christian to go to a Hollywood movie. But I can remember when no professing Baptist Christian would dare go to a Hollywood movie. But now they're doing it. And it's no longer wrong, you see. I read in the paper the other day where one preacher, I went to see that Hollywood Broadway production called Hair. And he said it was so wonderful and challenging and inspiring to me until he went back and bought tickets for the young people in his church to go see that abominable production at Broadway in New York. Can you imagine? Can you imagine a change in moral standards in our day? It was wrong one time to nag and allow freedom in sex. But we've lived to see a day when sex is the number one temptation, the number one channel and avenue that the devil gets to most people in our day. And all the standards have been removed, and all the barriers have been removed, and the average person without any restraint, the average young person without any restraint, gives themselves to pernicious living in our day. They've invented the pill, you know, and they carry the pills with them in their pocketbooks, and therefore they can do as they please. Pill or no pill, the Bible still says, thou shalt not commit adultery. And God said, I haven't changed. Now, they've changed the moral standards in our day, but God hadn't changed. I want to say to all the young people, one of these days, you'll hand me an announcement, and you'll say, Pastor, I'd like for you to read this announcement, and I'll be glad to do it. And I'll read something like this. Mr. and Mrs. So-and-so announces with great pleasure the marriage of their daughter so-and-so to so-and-so at Tabernacle Baptist Church at such and such a date. And I'll read that announcement from the pulpit. And a few days after I read that announcement, you'll walk down this aisle attired in a beautiful wedding gown. And a young man will be waiting with me back here to be wedded to that fine, beautiful young bride. I'd like to say to all of you that are unmarried, that every young man that I stand with back here waiting for that ceremony to begin has a right to expect that girl that walked down that aisle be a virgin. And I want to say also that every girl that walks down this aisle has a right to expect that young man to be a virgin. The truth is, you've got no right to wear a beautiful white gown in a wedding if you're not a virgin. That white wedding gown symbolizes purity. And when you put on that gown, when you know that other men have had you and other boys have had you, and you've been loose and free with your conduct, you become a hypocrite by putting that gown on. If you're going to get married after you've lost your virtue and lost your virgin tree, then go to the preacher's house, or go to the Justice of Peace house, or go somewhere else. Don't wear a white wedding gown that symbolizes purity when you're not pure in your body. But we've lowered our standards. Preacher, you're an old-fashioned fella. Well, you ought to move up to 1971. I moved up to 1971 and become sick. And that's one reason I preach like I'm preaching now. So much freedom and perniciousness has offended my very inside being. We've had a change in moral standard, a lord of moral standards in our day. A change in moral standards. Then again, there's been a change also in the moral fiber of the masses of the peoples in our day. If, for example, a change toward debt responsibility. There was a day when a man bought something, he'd pay for it. When a man was obligated, he'd meet his obligation. And now you have to get people signed on the dotted line and get a mortgage, a collateral mortgage, and everything else you can get to get people to pay you off in these days. A decline, a disruption, a disintegration of the moral fiber has taken place. The same thing is evident in the attitude of the masses toward hard work. I despair. I feel sorry for businessmen, honestly. I feel sorry for men that are in business. I feel sorry for the men that run these textile plants. I'm honest with you. I feel sorry for them. The lazy, trifling, no good caliber of young people that sometimes come in and ask for a job is enough to give any man a heart attack. They won't work. Won't work. You can't get people to work in these days. And if they take a job, they expect a handout. If they take a job, they look for their pay. They care nothing about the prosperity of the company. They give no cooperation with the boss man or with the owner of the company. It's a disruption, a disintegration of the moral fiber in relation to work, hard work. We want a handout with no work involved. We want a gravy train with a beefsteak engine. We want a big salary but no hard work. We want a 35-hour week and a fat paycheck on Friday. We don't want any responsibility. We don't want to be told what to do. We don't want to be regimented. We don't want to be bossed. And you've got a disintegration of the moral fiber of the people, a change in attitude toward hard work. And not many people are willing to work hard. You know, it's a strange thing to me. You pick up the Greenville newspaper and turn to the won't add sections, wanted to hire section. And I don't ordinarily read those pages, but I glance at them occasionally, and I'll guarantee today, and I haven't seen today's paper, but I'll guarantee there is at least one whole page in the Greenville paper today advertising for help. I'll guarantee maybe more than a page. But I'll guarantee you'll find a whole page advertising for help in these textile plants and in other businesses, advertising, begging people to come take a job. And yet out of Washington, they tell us that there is a recession and that there's 6% of the population unemployed and that there's so many people drawing unemployment pay, and that don't stack up. What's wrong? Why is it that we have 6% of the population unemployed, according to Washington, and a whole page in a Greenville newspaper begging people to come take a job? That don't sound right, does it? Brother, it's not right. The trouble is we got a bunch of bums, lazy rascals that won't work, and they want a handout. And I heard the other day that somebody was going to introduce in Congress a bill to declare all alcoholics sick people and therefore put them on the welfare. Can you imagine that? When I heard that, I got sick on the inside. That Washington would be so foolish as to declare all drunkards sick people and therefore make them eligible for disability payments from the government, taking tax money out of your pocket. Well, you work hard and feed some drunk and give him money so he can buy more beer and wine to kill himself. But it's a sad commentary, and I'm not angry with anybody tonight. I'm preaching the truth to you, and I'm talking about a change that we see in our day. It's a sad commentary when able-bodied men won't work and don't want to work, and able-bodied women won't work. A man that's able-bodied and well ought to get him a job. If you were worth your weight in salt, you could get your job. If you can't get a job, you're either too choosy or you're too lazy, one or the other. It wouldn't hurt you to do a little manual work every once in a while. It wouldn't hurt you to dig a ditch or two. And if I couldn't get anything else to do, I'd just take me a ditch digging job until I could do better. If you take a ditch digging job and serve God and tithe the income, you'll climb out of the ditch in a few days. But what you want to do is climb out of the ditch before you start. We don't want anybody to work these days. We might hurt somebody if we work them too hard, you see. No, we've got a disintegration of the moral fiber of people that want a handout without returning a fair day's labor. And that's dishonest. Oh, I cry aloud at Tabernacle about that. I want the members of Tabernacle Baptist Church not to be crooks, not to be dishonest. When you get that paycheck on Saturday from that textile plant, I want you to walk out of that meal with a clear conscience that you've given your boss man a fair week's labor for that money you've got in your hand.

preaching hard tonight, but I've got a lot of authority to do so. For I am the Lord, says God, and I change not. Now I want to point out some ways in which God does not change. First, he is the same in doctrine. Whatever God was in doctrine when the earth was formed, he's still that tonight. Whatever the Bible set forth as truth, when men, holy men, picked up pens of inspiration and began to write it, that truth hasn't deviated one single bit. He's the same in doctrine. When the Bible says one thing 1,000 years ago, it still says it. The Bible said one thing when I started preaching 31 years ago, it still says it. And if the Bible says one thing tonight, it'll say it when I lie cold in death in my grave. The Bible doesn't change. I change not in doctrine. In our day, we've watered down doctrine until we'll take anything, just anything, just come along. And I read in the paper the other day where one liberal said that the world church is just around the corner. He said the day is coming when the Roman Catholics and the Jews and the Protestants will all join up together. And he's telling the truth. That's exactly what's going to happen. The Roman Catholics and the Jews and the Protestants will all join up together one of these days. And everybody's going to get on that bandwagon except Baptists. Praise God. They never have got on it. They're not going to get on it. And Baptists are not Protestant. Never have been. Never will be. They haven't got sense enough to know it. They need to get out of the rain. They need to open their eyes and see there's some people in America that's not going to get on that bandwagon of a world church. God does not change. He's the same in doctrine. And Baptist people have this book as a foundation of our church, as a basis of our doctrine. And we will not move from this book. We will not change our doctrine to suit any world church or any ecumenical church. We'll never do it. I'll never do it. My children will never do it. Your children will never do it. Till Jesus comes again, he shall find faith on this earth from the Lord, and I change not. And God doesn't have to change to suit the whines and fancies of a compromised liberal generation. He doesn't change. He's not going to start changing either. The Bible says what it means and means what it says and will always speak the same message. It'll never change. God's the same in doctrine. When men these days begin to water down the doctrines of the Bible, you better walk off and let them alone, because you'll be in trouble if you go with that crowd alone. God doesn't change. When the Bible set forth the doctrine of hell, God forbid a man change it. When God set forth the doctrine of heaven, God forbid that denominations change it. When God set forth the doctrine of justification by grace through faith, God have mercy upon a man that'll change that. When God set forth the truth of substitutionary atonement, God have mercy upon a man that'll change that. God said, I'm the Lord, I change not. He's the same in doctrine. Men get saved today just like they did 100 years ago. And 100 years from now, it'll be no different from it is today, from the way it is today. You come to Jesus anytime, anywhere. You come one way. And that way is by the blood of Jesus' cross. He changes not. Amen. He changes not. Now, I'm not going to scratch the cat on his back and pacify and tickle the ears of a bunch of compromisers when it comes to the doctrines of God. No, no. Whatever God says, it's settled, it's settled. It's not mine to argue. It's not mine to contend. It's mine to proclaim the doctrines of this book. God cannot change. He's the same in doctrine. Then again, he's the same in demands. He demands wholehearted allegiance, not half-hearted, wholehearted allegiance. He demands that I become a bond servant and a bond slave. He demands that I commit myself to him and turn myself over to him. He demands that he be King of Kings and Lord of Lords in my life. And he cannot change. The demands of God are the same today that they've ever been and shall always be. Don't you get the idea that it's cheap now to be a Christian? Very easy now to be a Christian. You can swing in on Sunday and swing out on Monday. Don't you get the idea that you can put on a religious garb on Sunday now and then lay that religious garb off on Monday and everybody else is doing it, therefore it's all right? No, my friend. God cannot change. He's the same in his demands. And he demands that I give everything I've got on the altar to the Lord.
all my time, any talent I may have.

Have all the money I may have, all the strength I may have, everything I'm got is his. It's his. And he'll never demand less than that. And if you don't offer less than that, is to insult the Almighty. Dare not. I dare not give God less than my best. I dare not offer to God less than my all. His demands have never changed. I pledge allegiance to him tonight. Oh, with the spirit of the great apostle Paul, I would like to say I present myself to him tonight. In the same spirit of the apostle, I would like to lay myself upon the altar for God tonight. His demands are no less. Though I'm 2,000 years removed from the apostle Paul, and I live in a day of a great change from it was in the days of the apostle Paul, yet God's demands are the same for me as they were for the apostle 2,000 years ago. And then again, I'm reminded that God is the same in destiny. You're not going to change God off his course. His course is fixed. His compass is set. His goals are established. And God began a long time ago, before the stars were ever draped out. In fact, before the foundation of the earth was ever laid, God began moving toward a final destiny. Amen. And slowly, millennium by millennium, and century by century, things have been working together toward that destiny God determined before the foundation of the world. And sometimes wars seem to set God's program aside. And sometimes circumstances seem to set God's program aside. And sometimes unbelieving men seek to thwart the Almighty and destroy the plan of God. But I want to say to you, when the smoke of all of the opposition is blown away, God shall still be moving toward that same destiny. Amen. Brother, that's why I'm going to go home tonight and lay on my pillow and sleep. Preacher, aren't you concerned about these things you talked about a while ago? Sure I am. I'm brokenhearted about them, and I'm moved inside about them. But I know my Heavenly Father's got the reins of the situation in his hands. He's the great pilot of the ship. He's my Heavenly Father, and he stands at the helm of the ship. He knows where it's been. He knows where it's at. He knows where it's going. He's a God of destiny, and no man will ever change God from that point that he began to move forward to millenniums ago. God cannot change as far as destiny is concerned. Here came the communist. In 1947, the communist took over China and dropped down the bamboo curtain. No doubt put to death thousands of good Baptist preachers and other preachers and good Christians behind the bamboo curtain. And the old devil jumped up and down with glee and said, now I've destroyed God's destiny. Now I've disrupted God's purpose. And all the demons joined in a jubilee, believing that they had disrupted the plan of God by the iron curtain in Russia and the bamboo curtain in China. And God looked down from the heavens while the heathens raged and smiled and just kept on moving. And he moves through the course of the human family like I walk over an ant hill and kick the ants aside. And the rebels and the agnostics and the modernists lift up their unbelieving head and shake a frail, feeble fist into the face of Almighty God. And God blows his breath against them and they vanish out of the way. God cannot change as far as destiny is concerned. Folk, it's going to happen. Heaven is real as sure as tabernacle is real. Streets of gold is real as sure as tabernacle is real. And I'm going to walk those streets of gold one of these days and shake hands with Jesus just as sure as I've shaken your hand one of these days. Preacher, you're being presumptuous again. No, I'm not. I'm believing the gospel. God cannot change. Wouldn't it be awful if I had to preach a gospel that originated in the heart of a God who moved down a few millenniums, and then all of a sudden the old devil walked up face to face with him and said, now, God, you move out of the way. You take a back seat. I'm going to run this thing from now on. And God would have to say, Lucifer, go ahead.
That's not the God I serve. Oh, I'll admit, Lucifer walked up and said, stand aside. God said, you devil, you go to hell. I'm going to move right on like I planned to go. Amen. God doesn't change as far as destiny is concerned. And he never will change. In spite of the communists and the unbelievers and the agnostics and modernists, God's going to move on, folk. And you better get in the draft and begin to move with God. You better walk in God's tracks. That's the only safe tracks to walk in. Then last, he's the same in his dealings. In his dealings with the nations of the earth, God's the same. God punished the nations of the past because of their sin. God must punish nations in the present. Our Sunday school lesson has brought that out vividly as we've studied the history of Israel and the nations around Israel. We've seen one nation after another judged in the judgment of God. And God's the same in his dealings with the nations of the earth. God must judge America. God shall judge Russia. God shall judge China. God shall judge every nation of this earth. Be sure your sins will find you out. He's the same in his dealings with churches as well. When churches become apostate, as sometimes Israel became apostate, then they paid for their apostasy. And that's the trouble with religion in our day. I read the other day, I think I said this to you maybe last week, that since 1913, there has been 1,000 Episcopalian churches in America close their doors. Can you imagine that? In the span of my lifetime, 1,000 local churches called Episcopalians close their doors. 1,000. Now, if there was 1,000 Episcopalians, you can rest assured there were many hundreds of Methodists and Presbyterians and some Baptists as well that did the same thing. If 1,000 Episcopalian churches closed their doors in the span of my lifetime, how many others all combined together would present a staggering figure tonight? And the curse of the church in our day is liberalism and modernism. If somehow the church would come back to God and come back to this Bible and take an unapologetic stand and just stand for God and declare their faith and declare their position and say to this world, this is it, this is it. Don't you think God can move at our side and lift a standard against our enemy? And the church could have revival again. We could have the blessing of God upon us if only we'd take a stand for God and his blood. And then again, God's the same in his dealing with individuals. He said to individuals, be sure your sins will find you out. And God will not let one single individual get by. The soul that sinneth, it shall surely die. Whatsoever man sows, that shall he also reap. He that sows to the flesh shall of the flesh reap corruption. For I am the Lord, I cannot change. God's never changed that. In our day, we know the answers to our problems. We made the pills for the young ladies, and now they can be loose in their sex. And we made other ways for people to get out of their sins. They think. But I want you to know God hadn't taken his eyes off this world. And people who think they're getting by are not getting by at all. God's keeping a record of every transgression. And one day every individual will meet an unchanging God. For I am the Lord. I cannot change. And he doesn't change. I change not.

0: KSRN News, I'm Jason Walker. Absolute fear and chaos in the Grand Canyon. Flash flooding there killing at least two people as the search for other victims continues.
1: Hiker Dan Evans was at Bright Angel Campground in the Grand Canyon Saturday when deadly flash floods from a monsoon hit.
2: And I could see about 5 to 6 inches of water flowing around my tent. The whole campsite just flooded.
1: He and others began the dangerous hike out. Some were able to pack up. Others fled with the clothes on their backs.
2: I'm just keeping my eyes upstream, just praying that a wall of water isn't coming towards us.
1: Evans says as they were crossing a bridge, the Colorado River was raging beneath them. Rangers had to evacuate hikers by helicopter. Rescuers are still searching for several missing hikers while confirming two deaths. I'm Julie Walker.
0: Rescue teams racing to free hundreds of workers trapped in tunnels at hydropower sites buried in the mud by catastrophic flooding on the Nepal-China border. Combined death toll there, 950, more than 4,000 people are missing. President Trump says the oil deal with Venezuela is good for both nations.
3: We're taking out millions and millions of barrels of oil, going to Houston, going to Louisiana, going to lots of different places in the United States and all over the world. And we're making a fortune, and they're making a fortune. They're starting to make real money.
0: Russian forces battering Kyiv and nearby cities a fifth straight day, strikes hitting warehouse facilities as Ukraine reels from attacks with jet-powered drones. The intensified aerial assaults have disrupted daily life. Air raid alerts and empty supermarket shelves following strikes on food distribution hubs. A week massive weekend attack there killed 18 civilians. This is SRN News. A WNBA team doubles down on the LGBT agenda. Here's Michael Harrington.
4: The Toronto Tempo has introduced a new mascot, and it is described as a, quote, non-binary blue snapping turtle that uses the pronouns she, they. The entire league is embroiled in a debate about its avowed support for transgenderism and whether men who are living as women will be drafted next spring. Recently, there have been disputes at WNBA games with fans debating transgenderism and some being expelled from arenas for their attire or signs. Michael Harrington reporting.
0: Documents released a year after the deadly shooting at a Minneapolis church and school providing a detailed account of the swift and widespread response by law enforcement officers. But the nearly 1,500 photos and pages of cataloging witness interviews, evidence, and officer accounts show there's still a lot to go. This is SRN News. President Trump has asked Apple to change the name of Lake Ontario to Lake America on its Maps app. Here's Bob Agnew.
5: The request comes just days after Mr. Trump signed an executive order over the body of water now in the spotlight amid his escalating trade war with Canada. The Interior Secretary, Doug Burgum, told Fox that Mr. Trump reached out to Apple directly. Just over the weekend, competitor Google Maps rolled out the new label for its U.S. users. Bob Agnew reporting.
0: Well, the Federal Trade Commission and 22 states have filed suit against Amazon. It claims 1.2 million customers misled on prices for online auctions for a number of different ads. FTC Chairman Andrew Ferguson says the millions were misled by paying much higher prices. More details, srnnews.com.
6: Here's a forecast on WZYN, the old ship of Zion. Slight chance of a shower or storm across Valdosta early, otherwise clear skies, low 70s overnight. We may see an isolated shower or storm on Tuesday, otherwise sunshine, low 90s. In Forsyth, mainly clear skies, an overnight low will drop down into the lower 70s. We're looking at sunshine, low to mid 90s Tuesday. I'm meteorologist Sally Russell on WZYN and online at WZYN.org.
7: Hello, and thank you again for tuning into Cherishing Scripture Radio. This is Pastor Brad Bailey from the Brandon Baptist Tabernacle in Brandon, Florida. And today we're continuing forward with our series on Obsessed. This is a study of the spiritual disciplines that are taught to us in Scripture. And today we're continuing to talk about fasting. Now, for the last three broadcast days, we've been talking about this subject. We're going to take about that many more to talk about the matter of rediscovering fasting. And you do understand with me that the Pharisees, the Sadducees, and those religious aristocrats in the days of Jesus had stolen fasting from the common believer, those who wanted to enjoy the discipline of fasting and get the fulfillment of the discipline of fasting were struggling to do so because the Pharisees had so corrupted it, they had so ritualized it and turned it into something that it was not intended to be, that when Jesus came along, he had to set the record straight on fasting. So today's subject is going to be rediscovering fasting. Get your copy of God's Word and turn with us to the Gospel of Matthew chapter 9. 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Once again, that's brandonbaptisttabernacle.com. 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I'm interested these days in the subject matter of spiritual disciplines. And there's no spiritual discipline as disciplinary as the one that we began talking about last week, and that is the discipline of fasting. And today we're continuing those thoughts. I want you to turn with me there, the Gospel of Matthew chapter 9, and I want to ask you to stand in reverence to the Word as we begin reading today in verse number 14. This is an incredibly, incredibly important feature in Scripture to help us to understand the spiritual discipline of fasting. I'll read it, do a little explaining, and then jump right into the message here today with some simple points. Matthew chapter 9, verse 14. If you have your place there, church, will you say amen? Then came to him, to Jesus, the disciples of John, saying, "Why do we and the Pharisees fast oft, but thy disciples fast not?" Let me paint the picture before I continue forward with that. John the Baptist had disciples. When John the Baptist died, those disciples became the disciples of Jesus. John the Baptist was a very Spartan man. He fasted, he prayed, he lived a very rugged life. He wore camel hair and grew his beard long and ate locusts and wild honey. An incredible man, probably the kind of guy that if he came in the service and I invited him to preach this morning, he would scare us all right down to our soul. John the Baptist's disciples were much like him, and they don't understand why the disciples of Jesus don't fast. So they ask the question, why do we and the Pharisees fast oft, but thy disciples fast not? Now in verse 15, Jesus begins to answer that question. I want your interest to be focused in on verse 15. And Jesus said unto them, "Can the children of the bride chamber mourn as long as the bridegroom is with them? But the days will come when the bridegroom shall be taken from them, and then shall they fast." Now let me paint that picture again, if I may. When you go to a wedding, what kind of environment do you want to create there? A bride, a groom, the bridesmaids, the groomsmen, they're all gathered there together. The preacher is there. You don't want to come in there and say, "I'm mourning today," because that's going to rain on the parade. You want to come into that chamber and you want to say, "I am going to rejoice as long as the bridegroom is with me. But when the bridegroom is gone, then will it be time to fast." Now that's the explanation. Now you can be seated. Jesus is the bridegroom. Would y'all agree with that so far? And the disciples of Jesus in this picture are the bridal party, the groomsmen, maybe we could call them. And because they are with the groom, they are not fasting. In other words, Jesus is with them. They are with Jesus.
8: But there's coming a day, Jesus predicts, when he is going to die. And when he is crucified and taken from them, they are thrust into mourning. Would you agree with that, church? And so there is a season when it's not appropriate to fast, and that's the celebratory season, the festival season. But then there is a season when it is appropriate to fast, and that is when we are in mourning, when we have been robbed of our Savior, when he has been unjustly crucified. Then your heart will be broken. Then your heart will be shattered. And then it will be time for you and I to fast. So there are times in our lives when fasting is not appropriate, but then there are times when fasting is perfectly in order and perfectly appropriate. And I want to point this out, if I may. Fasting, as we have studied it thus far, is suggested as one of the spiritual disciplines and practiced by some of the most spiritual people in the Bible. We saw this last week. Moses fasted 40 days and 40 nights before receiving the commandments. David fasted 7 days after his baby had been smitten under the judgment of God, 2 Samuel chapter 12. Elijah, 1 Kings 19, fasted 40 days and 40 nights. Daniel chapter 10, fasted 21 days. Esther called for a fast for 3 days. Ezra fasted for an unknown amount of time before making the pilgrimage back to Jerusalem. Nehemiah fasted, the Bible calls it in chapter 1, verses 1 through 4, certain days. Anna, the prophetess, a widow who lived in the temple, fasted for decades for Messiah to come. Jesus fasted 40 days. Paul, the Bible says, fasted often. The church at Antioch fasted for an unknown amount of time. So we see people fasting in the Old Testament. We see people fasting in the Gospels. We see people fasting in the New Testament. We see individuals fasting. We see queens and kings fasting. We see churches fasting. And so fasting is a very present feature in the life of believers. Now, this is an important point that we need to make, because God placed Adam and Eve into a garden where there was plenty of food. Plenty of food. And he said, you may eat of every tree. The first word from the Lord was not to fast, but to eat. Take all you want. Eat all you want. But of the tree of the knowledge of good and evil, you better be fasting. You do not eat of that tree, lest you die. And so the first sin in the Bible was a food sin. Having been lied to by Satan, Eve partook of the fruit and gave to her husband also, and he did eat. And that has placed us into the fallen sin state that we are in today. So eating is a major subject in Scripture. You fast forward to the New Testament, and you're able to compare what we call theologically the first Adam, who we just spoke of, with the second Adam. And that second Adam is Jesus Christ. Now, the first Adam made us all sinners. The second Adam makes us all saints. That first Adam condemned us all to hell. But if you know that second Adam, he can take you to heaven. The first Adam ate what he was not supposed to eat. The second Adam abstained from eating something that Satan offered him to eat. The story is in Matthew chapter 4. If you're not familiar with it, Jesus is taken atop of the Mount of Temptation, and Satan tempts him to turn stones into bread. He said, I know you've been fasting for 40 days and you are hungry and weak. So he said, suggested, turn these stones into bread. And Jesus quoted Scripture to Satan. He said, man shall not live by bread alone, but by what, church? If you know it, say it with me. But by every word that proceedeth out of the mouth of God. So sometimes, Jesus says, sometimes instead of eating, we should be reading. Sometimes instead of feasting on earthly bread, we should be looking for heavenly manna. Now, all of these stories about eating come together in the life of Jesus. I'm telling you, Jesus was, I think he was Baptist. You remember they said John comes fasting. John comes. He won't come to our weddings and he won't come to our feasts. He said, but you come, and he said, you're feasting and dining. And they called Jesus a wine bibber and a glutton. They called him an alcoholic and a glutton because he was so commonly known to be eating with people. Sometimes he ate with people that they didn't appreciate it. They said, we've caught him on several occasions dining with sinners. And Jesus said, I've not come to call the righteous, but sinners to repentance. Now listen to this very closely. On two separate occasions, Jesus fed thousands of people. On one of those occasions, he fed 5,000 with the lunch of a little lad, just two fishes and some bread wafers. And Jesus took the lunch of that lad and broke it and blessed it. And when it was distributed, the scripture says they fed 5,000 beside women and children, 5,000 men. If every man was married, that means they fed 10,000. If every man and woman did what the Jewish customs required of them, they had at least three children. So we're talking about thousands and thousands. We're talking about as many as 20,000 people that had gathered to hear Jesus preach. And you think your preacher's long-winded. He preached so long that they got hungry. And he said, don't send them to McDonald's. Don't send them to Burger King. Don't send them to the steakhouse. Don't send them to the Golden Corral. He said, have them sit down in companies, divide them up. And the disciples said, we've already looked at the bank account, Lord. There's not enough in the treasury to feed all these people. And Jesus said, God's going to provide. And here comes that little lad and gives that lunch. And Jesus breaks it and blesses it and feeds 5,000. I'm saying all of that to say this. Jesus cared about feeding people.
7: We close there today with that very compelling teaching from the Word of God. Jesus came to feed. Jesus became for us the bread and the wine even. The communion table is a testament to the fact that God wants us to partake of the Lord's broken body and shed blood. Fasting is a secondary issue in Scripture. It is not something that is required of every single believer. However, it is a spiritual discipline that is advocated simply because of the fact that it draws our heart closer to God. It gives us a different perspective of God that we might not have shared and had before. I share this with you on a personal note. There has never been a time when I've done serious fasting that I did not get a profound and clear answer from God to prayer. Fasting is an exclamation point on our prayer request time. Once again, Pastor Brad Bailey with you from the Brandon Baptist Tabernacle in Brandon, Florida. 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A quick reminder of how to contact us. 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The number again, 813-654-0836 here in our ministry offices in Tampa Bay. 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
1: With SRN News, I'm Jason Walker. Absolute fear and chaos in the Grand Canyon. Flash flooding killing at least two people, and the search for other victims continues. In the meantime, rescue teams racing to free hundreds of workers trapped in tunnels at hydropower sites buried in mud by the flooding in the Nepal-China border. Combined death total there now 950. More than 4,500 people are missing. President Trump promises his oil deal with Venezuela will substantially lower gas prices for all Americans, but the liberal media says it will take years and huge investments to boost the nation's output there. However, experts in the oil industry say Trump is absolutely correct. Army Secretary Dan Driscoll stepping down after 18 months. Tension between him and Defense Secretary Pete Hegseth have been widely reported. SRN News.

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1: Well, welcome back to a Monday's installment of the Hedges and Highways radio broadcast. I'm your radio preacher, evangelist Robert Jones. It's a joy to be back with you. Hope you had a great weekend. We had a tremendous day at the house of the Lord there on yesterday. Appreciate what the Lord did in our hearts yesterday morning. And then last night, I'm telling you, what a time we had. And I appreciate that. I mean it. It was good. And God helped me in a most definite way. And we're looking forward to a good week. And here it is on Monday. And we've got a busy week ahead of us. And I pray that you are doing the same of serving the Lord in these last days that we are living. Well, let's get back into 2 Peter chapter number 1, and we've been looking at all the things we add to our faith, and it talks about how to give in all diligence and the urgency of it. It says, add to your faith virtue, and to virtue knowledge, and to knowledge temperance, and to temperance patience, and to patience godliness, and to godliness brotherly kindness, and to brotherly kindness charity. Now, as we are on to the seventh and final thing that we're to add, it is he's tying it all together, really. Have you seen this building? Add to your faith virtue, courage, knowledge. That is that curriculum, that understanding. There is that self-control. There's that endurance. There's that holy living. There's that brotherly kindness towards our family. And then he takes it just a little bit deeper. And now he's talking about to brotherly kindness, charity. He didn't use the word love. He used the word charity. And that is that selfless love. It's that gift of God. It can only be experienced of a person who knows God personally. It is that which we receive, that love of God. Romans 5:5 says, and hope maketh not ashamed, because the love of God is shed abroad in our heart by the Holy Ghost, which is given unto us. And so we see there is that charity. When you see that word charity and talks about that aspect of it, and you know, I'll be honest with you, it's one of those that we can't produce this in ourselves. I mean, we can't get to this. I remember when the Lord was asking Peter, lovest thou me more than these? And he finally got down to that phileo love. He says, Lord, do you know thou that I lovest thee? And then, you know, the best he could do is that phileo love. Within himself, I mean, can we give love? Sure. Can we show that kind of love to people? We sure can. All of us can love. It tells us even that the sinners do this also. You know, they love one another. And that you can, it's easy to love people that you know. But when it comes to those that are lost, that's where that true charity comes in. And that's what we're to add to our faith, is that aspect of that charity. Brotherly love talks about the family of God. But now we need to take it past that. We need to take this out to a lost and dying world. And that aspect of that agape love, that word charity. And really what charity means is doing something with no expectation of anything in return. We're living in the days of when you ask somebody to do something, and the first thing they say, well, what's in it for me? You ever had your children say that? When you ask, you know, go take out the trash. Well, what's in it for me? Food on your table, clothes on your back, a roof over your head, power through the wall, hot water coming out of the hot water heater. I mean, you know, so many things when you look at it that way. But they really minimize it when they change it from charity to love. It's like they're watering it down. Now we come to this word charity, and you know, we could go many directions with this, but I guess the best place to go, and probably some of you already ahead of me, but 1 Corinthians 13, verse 1 says, "Though I speak with the tongues of men and of angels, I have not charity. I am become as sounding brass or a tinkling cymbal." 13 is sandwiched right between 1 Corinthians 12 and 1 Corinthians 14. We're all, as he's dealing with the aspect of that in chapter number 12, you know, when you look at all that, it's dealing with the gifts of the spiritual gifts, because you come down to verse 1, "Now concerning spiritual gifts, brethren, I would not have ye ignorant. And you know that you were Gentiles, carried away unto the dumb idols, even as ye were led." And so he's going to be dealing with the gifts. And then, of course, 14, it deals with the very same thing, and he's finishing his thought on these aspects of prophecy. "For after charity and desires a special gift, but rather that ye may prophesy. For he that speaketh in an unknown tongue," he talks about that speaking in tongues, which, by the way, is gone. There's nobody speaks in an unknown tongue. That's, you know, there's people on there, you listen to them, they all say the same thing. But you got to have an interpreter. You got to have somebody, you know, what did he say? Well, he's talking about the gifts. And he comes down in verse 13 of chapter 13, and what does he say? "Now abideth faith, hope, charity, these three, but the greatest of these is charity." And the only way you can have charity is through the Lord Jesus Christ, by having that personal relationship. It is that of the Holy Ghost, and that gives us to us. But it's an ascent, you know, it's very essentialness of love. You have, you know, you got to have that kind of charity. And he tells us that without love, you're just noisy. It says, "And have not charity, have become a sounding brass and a tinkling cymbal." Paul is stating a very simple fact here, that if he had the ability to preach skillfully in different languages and to speak eloquently like the greatest orators of his day. He says that is, but unfortunate, this verse has been really, when you talk about the aspect of, he is like a noisy gong or a crashing cymbal if he didn't have love for others. It is that aspect of, we need to have that compassion towards the lost sinners. Paul is stressing the ability to be eloquent is empty if a person doesn't have love for others. The word charity here is used because the word has been changed this meaning since the 1600s, and as they brought the word love, it just sort of reduces the impact and the message of what God is saying. The word charity just means agape. It is that deep, and that word agape, it has that meaning of, I guess, that that love that is very deep. It is that aspect of that agape love, and it has that love, that is that charity, that affection or benevolence. It has that meaning of that dear love, that agapeo love, expecting nothing in return, doing something for somebody and never coming back with, "Boy, I hope they do this and hope they do that." The agape has a much different meaning than giving to charity or being charitable, but it says this, there is that eros love, and that love means to love a man for a woman. It's like a husband and wife. It's that love which has sort of a passion to it. It's never used in the New Testament at all. Then you have that philia love. That is that warm love which feels for our nearest and dearest, or of our those that are dear to our heart. Then you have that storge love, which means affection, like a love of a parent and children. That's that kind of storge love, S-T-O-R-G. I hope I'm saying that right. And then that agape love means that unconquerable benevolence and goodwill. That agape love does not mean a feeling of the heart. So many people go by feelings, don't they? If I could feel something, I felt something. But it doesn't mean a feeling of a heart, which we cannot help, but which comes from an unbidden and unsought. It means to that no matter what a person may do to us by way of insult, injury, or humiliation, we will never seek anything else but the highest good of that person. I knew of a lady, she passed away, and she always looked in the schools for the hard cases, children that were hard. They would do things to try to get at you and try to do things that might make you mad. There was a young girl, and she was in that Christian school, but boy, she was just a hard, hard case. She just kept loving on that young girl, never expected anything in return. 1 year went by. Boy, that girl, she said, that girl just did not like me. But she kept loving on her. And the second year, at the end of the second year of the school, that young lady, that hardness of her heart finally broke. And that young girl would do things just to try to make her mad, and she wouldn't allow that young girl to win. She was seeking the highest good for that young lady. And that's what that agape, she wasn't expecting anything in return. She just wanted what was best. And I guess sometimes I think a lot of people, they're just noisy.

could remove mountains and have not charity, I am nothing. There's a lot of people who are smart out there, aren't they? They've got great understanding, think they're just as born again as I am. They got faith, they can, seems like they just do things, and all of a sudden, I have no charity. This is that painting, a lofty picture. Paul states if a person has the gift of prophecy and he understands all the secrets and the mystery of God, and if he understood all knowledge and have all the college degrees and has all the faith, but without the love of God, he is nothing. All these abilities are nothing without love for people and love for the Lord. But we're lacking this, and no wonder Peter waited right till the end to put all this together. Add to brotherly kindness, charity. We're going to look at that this week. The aspect of that charity that Paul wants us to bring us right up alongside, that we won't be noisy and nothing. God help us in this day to add that to our lives. God help me. Well, I'm out of time. I got to go. We'll pick this back up tomorrow. God bless you is my prayer.

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1: With SRN News, I'm Jason Walker. Absolute fear and chaos in the Grand Canyon. Flash flooding there killing at least two people as the search for other victims continues.
2: Hiker Dan Evans was at Bright Angel Campground in the Grand Canyon Saturday when deadly flash floods from a monsoon hit.
3: And I could see about 5 to 6 inches of water flowing around my tent. The campsite just flooded.
2: He and others began the dangerous hike out. Some were able to pack up. Others fled with the clothes on their backs.
3: I'm just keeping my eyes upstream, just praying that a wall of water isn't coming towards us.
2: Evans says as they were crossing a bridge, the Colorado River was raging beneath them. Rangers had to evacuate hikers by helicopter. Rescuers are still searching for several missing hikers while confirming two deaths. I'm Julie Walker.
1: Rescue teams racing to free hundreds of workers trapped in tunnels at hydropower sites buried in the mud by catastrophic flooding on the Nepal-China border. Combined death toll there, 950, more than 4,000 people are missing. President Trump says the oil deal with Venezuela is good for both nations.
4: We're taking out millions and millions of barrels of oil, going to Houston, going to Louisiana, going to lots of different places in the United States and all over the world. And we're making a fortune, and they're making a fortune. They're starting to make real money.
1: Russian forces battering Kyiv and nearby cities a fifth straight day, strikes hitting warehouse facilities as Ukraine reels from attacks with jet-powered drones. The intensified aerial assaults have disrupted daily life. Air raid alerts and empty supermarket shelves following strikes on food distribution hubs. A week massive weekend attack there killed 18 civilians. This is SRN News. A WNBA team doubles down on the LGBT agenda. Here's Michael Harrington.
5: The Toronto Tempo has introduced a new mascot, and it is described as a, quote, non-binary blue snapping turtle that uses the pronouns she, they. The entire league is embroiled in a debate about its avowed support for transgenderism and whether men who are living as women will be drafted next spring. Recently, there have been disputes at WNBA games with fans debating transgenderism and some being expelled from arenas for their attire or signs. Michael Harrington reporting.
1: Documents released a year after the deadly shooting at a Minneapolis church and school, providing a detailed account of the swift and widespread response by law enforcement officers. But the nearly 1,500 photos and pages of cataloging witness interviews, evidence, and officer accounts show there's still a lot to go. This is SRN News. President Trump has asked Apple to change the name of Lake Ontario to Lake America on its Maps app. Here's Bob Agnew.
6: The request comes just days after Mr. Trump signed an executive order over the body of water now in the spotlight amid his escalating trade war with Canada. The Interior Secretary, Doug Burgum, told Fox that Mr. Trump reached out to Apple directly. Just over the weekend, competitor Google Maps rolled out the new label for its U.S. users. Bob Agnew reporting.
1: Well, the Federal Trade Commission and 22 states have filed suit against Amazon. It claims 1.2 million customers misled on prices for online auctions for a number of different ads. FTC Chairman Andrew Ferguson says the millions were misled by paying much higher prices. More details, srnnews.com.
7: Here's a forecast on WZYN, the old ship of Zion. Slight chance of a shower or storm across Valdosta early, otherwise clear skies, low 70s overnight. We may see an isolated shower or storm on Tuesday, otherwise sunshine, low 90s. In Forsyth, mainly clear skies and overnight low will drop down into the lower 70s. We're looking at sunshine, low to mid 90s Tuesday. I'm meteorologist Sally Russell on WZYN and online at WZYN.org.

From WZYN, we say hello to all of our new listeners in Forsyth, Georgia. We hope you will receive a blessing from all the preaching and singing. 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
1: With SRN News, I'm Jason Walker. Army Secretary Dan Driscoll stepping down after 18 months on the job. Tensions between Driscoll and War Secretary Pete Hegseth had been widely reported. Driscoll, an Iraq War veteran and close friend of Vice President J.D. Vance. Russia has battered Kyiv and nearby cities for a fifth straight day. Strikes hitting a warehouse with jet-powered drones. Also, a supply area and a distribution hub for food was hit, meaning a lot of supermarkets in Kyiv are empty. A weekend attack left 18 civilians dead. National Hurricane Center posting a tropical storm warning for the Gulf of Mexico near the Texas-Louisiana state line. That storm upgraded Monday night from a tropical depression to an early-stage tropical cyclone to Tropical Storm Edward. SRN News.

0: Hello, friends, and thank you for joining us on the Shepherd's Pulpit. We are grateful to God that you are listening today. We pray as you listen to this daily Bible broadcast that God will strengthen you with His power in the inner man. So let's join the teaching and preaching from the Shepherd's Pulpit. And now, Pastor Justin.
1: Thank you for joining us on the Shepherd's Pulpit. We're going to take you live into the sanctuary service of the Bemis Road Baptist Church, where I preach a message simply entitled, Bible Reading. God bless you. Isaiah 34 and verse 16. If you're there, say amen. Seek ye out of the book of the Lord and read. What a text. Who would figure? Let's say that together. Seek ye out of the book of the Lord and
2: read.
1: Seek ye out of the book of the Lord and read. No one of these shall fail. None shall want her mate. For my mouth it hath commanded, and his spirit it hath gathered them. And he hath cast the lot for them, and his hand hath divided it unto them by line. They shall possess it forever. From generation to generation shall they dwell therein. Verse 16, seek ye out of the book of the Lord and read. I'm going to preach tonight on Bible reading. Read the Bible. Read the Bible. Simple enough for you? I think so. Bobby Robertson and Lester Roloff were on a ride. They were driving together, and Bobby Robertson was the passenger. Lester Roloff was driving the car, and they were on a long, long trip. And Brother Bobby Robertson said, Brother Lester Roloff said to Bobby Robertson, can you read me the Bible, please? He said, I've got to get my 10 chapters in the day, and you've got me on this long adventure. I'm not going to get my 10 chapters in. Will you read me the Bible? I've got to get my 10 chapters in. Brother Bobby Robertson said that he's read 10 chapters every day of his life since he was a little boy preacher. 10 chapters every day. And you might think of that, that's a lot of Bible reading. Really, it's not. Most of us spend more time in leisure and looking at things on our phone or watching something on television longer than it would take to read 10 chapters in a day. And we think, oh, that's some great feat. Really, it's not. It wouldn't take you an hour to read 10 chapters. Take you much less than that. Probably would take you about 30 minutes to read 10 chapters. But as you read the Word of God, you're going to grow. Man shall not live by bread alone, but by every word that proceedeth out of the mouth of God. This Bible right here is not dead. This Bible is alive. This is alive. This is your life. The words that I speak unto you, Jesus said, they are spirit and they are life. If you're not reading the Bible, you're just making it in your own strength. You're just in the flesh. You're just pushing. You're just grinding. And a lot of people are pushing and grinding. I remember when I asked the previous pastor that used to pastor here, when I first came here as a young preacher boy, I asked him, I said, what's the key to revival? And he said this to me, and I'll never forget it. He said, if Christians would just start praying and reading their Bibles every day, we'd have revival. I don't draw back from that statement one bit. I believe that's a true statement, don't you? Just read your Bible and pray every day. I believe our prayer closet where we get our Bibles and we read, that's the secret to having revival. Now we've got to appreciate the Word of God as the Word of God. This book ain't a newspaper, it's not a magazine. This is the Word of God. Do you agree with that? It's the Word of God. This book does not contain the Word of God. If you hear that, you know he's off, okay? Whoever said that. The Bible contains the Word of God. No, no, no, sir. The Bible is the Word of God, forever settled in heaven. Amen. We appreciate the Word of God. Let's turn over to Psalm 119 and we'll stay there the rest of the evening. Psalm 119 is precious because it's all about the Word of God, isn't it? And we learn a lot about the Scriptures from this great psalm. It's broken up in the Hebrew alphabet, and it's precious. We learn about the Bible and learn to appreciate the Bible as the Word of God. You got to appreciate, when you come to it, you appreciate it as the Word of God. It's like nothing else, because in Psalm 119 and verse 89, turn there, the Bible says, "Forever, O Lord, thy word is settled in heaven." This book right here is not timeless necessarily, we can say that, but it is eternal. This book right here, I believe every Christian will stand before in heaven. We'll give an account before the Word, Jesus Christ. This book is timeless. It's eternal. It's not like a book of the month, book of the year, book of the decade. This is the book of eternity. They can't take away this book right here. You realize God will always have His Word. You can't burn it out. You can't stomp it out. You can't flood it out. I don't care what you want to say. God's Word will stand forever. He said, "Heaven and earth shall pass away, but my Word shall not pass away," because it's eternal. That's the value of the Word of God. Look at this over there in Psalm 119 and 152. Another scripture. "Concerning thy testimonies, I have known of old that thou hast founded them forever." It's eternal. It's not like anything else. Look at 160, the page over if you got a Scofield. "Thy word is true from the beginning." That means from the beginning of the world, thy word was true, and every one of thy righteous judgments endureth forever from the beginning to the end. Why? Because this word is Jesus Christ, and Jesus Christ is the Alpha and the Omega, the beginning and the end. The Word was made flesh and dwelt among us. This book right here is Jesus Christ. If you're to know Jesus, you're going to have to know this book right here. If you're going to have to fall in love with Jesus, you'll have to fall in love with this book right here, because this is Jesus Christ. Other books will come and go, but the Bible will stand forever. But the Word of God endureth forever. 1 Peter 1 and verse 25. This book is indestructible because it's eternal. Let me tell you something else about this book. It's truth. It's truth. Look at Psalm 142. "Thy righteousness is an everlasting righteousness, and thy law is the truth." Look at 151. "Thou art near, O Lord, and all thy commandments are truth." You know, nobody else, you can say a preacher or a pastor will tell you the truth. You can say your wife, now she'll tell me the truth, you know. Laugh a little bit, you know. My spouse will tell me the truth. You say, if I've got a best friend, they'll tell me the truth. They won't be soft about it. They'll be honest with me. Well, reality is, this is the only thing that'll tell you the truth, because this is truth. Have you ever gotten into this book before and nobody else would tell you but this did? It'll search the intents of your heart, won't it? Because this is truth. When you come up face to face with the Bible, it sure does reveal things to you, because it's truth. "Thy word is truth. Sanctify them by thy truth." John 17, 17. You know, in this world, we've lost an appreciation for truth. People don't want to hear the truth. People want to reject the truth. But I say, without any stammering whatsoever, that the Bible is true. Therefore, it is exactly what we need in a dishonest world. We've got to go to the truth, and the truth is the Word of God. It's true. All Scripture is given by inspiration of God. Inspiration means it's God-breathed. God-breathed. All Scripture is God-breathed. "Man shall not live by bread alone, but by every word that proceedeth out of the mouth of God." That's the Bible. Now, God used human penmen. God's the author of the Bible. But He allowed and used human penmen to put it down as they were moved of the Holy Ghost. 2 Peter 1:22. This Bible is true because God of truth cannot be wrong. He cannot speak error. Do you realize almost 4,000 times in the Word of God, we have these phrases: "The Word of the Lord," "The Word of God," "The Lord said," or "Thus saith the Lord." He's saying this is the truth. This is God's Word. And the Bible is not simply God breathed into the Scripture. That's an incorrect statement. It's God breathed the Scriptures out. God didn't breathe into the Scriptures. God breathed the Scriptures out. That's what inspiration is. This is God's breath right here. He breathed it out. This is the life of God, just like what Brother Jeff was talking about earlier. Breathed into us the breath of life. That's what God's word is. You want the life of God and the breath of God? Right here. And if you're not getting it, you don't have any life. You're just forcing through life.
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1: With SRN News, I'm Jason Walker. Absolute fear and chaos in the Grand Canyon. Flash flooding there killing at least two people as the search for other victims continues.
2: Hiker Dan Evans was at Bright Angel Campground in the Grand Canyon Saturday when deadly flash floods from a monsoon hit.
3: And I could see about 5 to 6 inches of water flowing around my tent. The campsite just flooded.
2: He and others began the dangerous hike out. Some were able to pack up. Others fled with the clothes on their backs.
3: I'm just keeping my eyes upstream, just praying that a wall of water isn't coming towards us.
2: Evans says as they were crossing a bridge, the Colorado River was raging beneath them. Rangers had to evacuate hikers by helicopter. Rescuers are still searching for several missing hikers while confirming two deaths. I'm Julie Walker.
1: Rescue teams racing to free hundreds of workers trapped in tunnels at hydropower sites buried in the mud by catastrophic flooding on the Nepal-China border. Combined death toll there, 950, more than 4,000 people are missing. President Trump says the oil deal with Venezuela is good for both nations.
4: We're taking out millions and millions of barrels of oil, going to Houston, going to Louisiana, going to lots of different places in the United States and all over the world. And we're making a fortune, and they're making a fortune. They're starting to make real money.
1: Russian forces battering Kyiv and nearby cities. A fifth straight day, strikes hitting warehouse facilities as Ukraine reels from attacks with jet-powered drones. The intensified aerial assaults have disrupted daily life. Air raid alerts and empty supermarket shelves following strikes on food distribution hubs. A week massive weekend attack there killed 18 civilians. This is SRN News. A WNBA team doubles down on the LGBT agenda. Here's Michael Harrington.
5: The Toronto Tempo has introduced a new mascot, and it is described as a, quote, non-binary blue snapping turtle that uses the pronouns she, they. The entire league is embroiled in a debate about its avowed support for transgenderism and whether men who are living as women will be drafted next spring. Recently, there have been disputes at WNBA games with fans debating transgenderism and some being expelled from arenas for their attire or signs. Michael Harrington reporting.
1: Documents released a year after the deadly shooting at a Minneapolis church and school, providing a detailed account of the swift and widespread response by law enforcement officers. But the nearly 1,500 photos and pages of cataloging witness interviews, evidence, and officer accounts show there's still a lot to go. This is SRN News. President Trump has asked Apple to change the name of Lake Ontario to Lake America on its Maps app. Here's Bob Agnew.
6: The request comes just days after Mr. Trump signed an executive order over the body of water now in the spotlight amid his escalating trade war with Canada. The Interior Secretary, Doug Burgum, told Fox that Mr. Trump reached out to Apple directly. Just over the weekend, competitor Google Maps rolled out the new label for its U.S. users. Bob Agnew reporting.
1: Well, the Federal Trade Commission and 22 states have filed suit against Amazon. It claims 1.2 million customers misled on prices for online auctions for a number of different ads. FTC Chairman Andrew Ferguson says the millions were misled by paying much higher prices. More details, srnnews.com.
7: Here's your forecast on WZYN, the old ship of Zion. Slight chance of a shower or storm across Valdosta early, otherwise clear skies, low 70s overnight. We may see an isolated shower or storm on Tuesday, otherwise sunshine, low 90s. In Forsyth, mainly clear skies and overnight low will drop down into the lower 70s. We're looking at sunshine, low to mid 90s Tuesday. I'm meteorologist Sally Russell on WZYN and online at WZYN.org.
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10: Well, our theme this year is Courageous Faith, and we're learning about courage in every aspect of our lives. And today, I want to speak on the subject of courageous parenting. And really what it means to influence the next generation with the truth of the Word of God. You know, one of my greatest concerns is the future of the children here in the United States of America. I believe that when it comes to protecting the children, it really begins with the family today. It's got to come back to moms and dads understanding our role and being courageous parents. In order to understand what the Bible teaches about raising our children, I want to come today to the book of Hebrews and to the book of Exodus, and I want you to join with me today in the Word of God as we study the life of a young man named Moses. How many of you have ever heard of Moses? Lift your hands if you heard of Moses, maybe in Sunday school when you were a child, all right? And we're going to find out why he was a great leader, why he was chosen by God to lead the children of Israel. Now, for a period of time, the children of Israel were treated favorably because there was a ruler in their land named Joseph. Joseph, who had the coat of many colors, whose brothers became jealous of him. Joseph was betrayed by his brothers, and he was sent into slavery, but ultimately rose to become what we might call the prime minister of the land of Egypt. Because of that, he was able to get food to his father's household. He was able to bless the nation of Israel through that trial. It's a great picture of the sovereignty of God and of the fact that all things work together for good, and we thank God for that. But the Bible tells us there came a point in the nation of Egypt when that Pharaoh that knew Joseph was no longer in leadership, and there was a new Pharaoh that arose who did not know Joseph. The Bible says in Exodus 1:8, "Now there arose upon a new king over Egypt, which knew not Joseph, and he said unto his people, Behold, the people of the children of Israel are more mightier than we." So there is a new leader that comes on the scene, and that's how it is in every nation. There are different times when different leaders come into the leadership, and the new leader felt threatened by the children of Israel. He said, "They are mightier than we are." And in Exodus chapter 1 and verse 12, "But the more they afflicted them, the more they multiplied and grew, and they were grieved because of the children of Israel, and the Egyptians made the children of Israel to serve with rigor." Some of you know the story. The children of Israel were forced to make mud bricks, and those bricks became used for the palaces of the Egyptians and ultimately the pyramids of the Egyptians. And the Israelites were slaves at that time, building up the Egyptian empire. I've been to Egypt. I've seen some of those pyramids. I've seen those various bricks, and some of them stamped with the remembrance of the children of Israel, and certain rocks in the museums and so forth indicating the presence of the children of Israel there in Egypt. So Pharaoh decides that he must eliminate these Jewish people. He instructed the people that any male child that was born to an Israelite should be thrown into the Nile and drowned. Now, I believe today, based upon the scripture, that life is a precious gift from God. But the farther a society gets away from God, the less they really view the validity and the sanctity of life. So literally, the Pharaoh says, when the male child is born into an Israelite home, throw that child into the Nile River. Now call it infanticide, call it murder, call it whatever you want to call it. The taking of an innocent life is against the word of God. And by the way, moms and dads, these perilous times for raising children are not new. How would you have liked to have been an Israeli at that time in Egypt when that law was passed? There have been wicked times throughout the centuries, starting with sin in the Garden of Eden. And so this was the Pharaoh's demand. He wanted to control the population over this people that he wanted to oppress. He created a law that the firstborn should be thrown into the Nile River. Now that's the backdrop to the time when Moses would be born. I share all of that to say to you, one of the greatest men in the Bible is Moses. He was born in one of the most pagan times in world history, into one of the most pagan countries of all. And if God could raise up Moses in the middle of Egypt to become a mighty servant for the Lord, God can bring your child to do his will in California if we will act like Moses' parents acted. And that's what we want to learn this morning. His parents' names were Jochebed and Amram. Different types of names, I know, but that was the name. His mother Jochebed, his father Amram, and they had faith to raise their child in a very difficult, difficult day. Now, how did they get that done? We're going to take a quick survey of courageous parenting from the lives of Moses' parents this morning. If you have your notes, then I want you to notice that, first of all, they made a choice. And the choice they made was a choice to protect their child. They made a choice that they were going to protect Moses. The Bible says in verse 23, by faith Moses, when he was born, was hid 3 months of his parents because they saw he was a proper child and they were not afraid of the king's commandment. So by faith, they surrendered to God. They said, God, we're not going to obey Moses. We're going to practice civil disobedience. We are going to obey you because you gave us these children. Faith surrenders to God. And by faith, they defied the king's order. Exodus 1:16, the Bible says, and he said, when ye do the office of a midwife to the Hebrew women and see them upon the stools, if it be a son, then ye shall kill him. But if it be a daughter, then shall she live. And so this was the edict from the Pharaoh. And yet history records and the Bible records that the midwives did not cooperate and many of the children of Israel did not cooperate. And by faith, Jochebed and Amram said, we are not going to obey the law of this wicked king. And so the parents of Moses made a decision. They decided to do what was right. The midwives cooperated with them. Exodus 1 and verse 20 says, therefore God dwelt well with the midwives, and the people multiplied and waxed very mighty. And it came to pass, because the midwives feared God, that he made them houses. In other words, God even blessed the midwives because they, by faith, honored God rather than man. And so we see that Moses' parents said, essentially, we are not going to kill our child. We make a choice to protect our child. And we must understand that killing a child, whether in the womb or out of the womb, is wrong according to the word of God. Abortion is when a baby gets the death penalty for someone else's actions. How can that possibly be fair or right? And we see that Jochebed and Amram said, no, the fruit of the womb is God's reward. God gave us this child. We're not throwing this child into the river. We're not gonna snuff out the life of our child. And so by faith, they surrendered to God. Now, some of us are sitting here thinking, well, that's obvious. I'd do the same thing. But understand, they could suffer the penalty of Pharaoh for disobeying him. They could suffer imprisonment. They could suffer the murder of their own lives because they were disobeying Pharaoh. Nevertheless, they did what they knew God wanted them to do. Faith surrenders to God, and then faith trusts God. And the Bible says in verse 23 something very interesting. It says that by faith Moses, when he was born, was hid 3 months of his parents. Now, here we find that Jochebed and Amram decide that they, by faith, with this special child, are going to hide him in the Nile River. We'll see in a moment. They're going to make a little, what the Bible calls an ark, but it's like a little boat. They're going to pitch it with tar. They're going to take papyri or the plants that were there in the river and create a safe place, so that when the authorities came around, they would not see Moses in their home because he was hiding there in the river. And this was the process that they kept for 3 months. They hid their child in faith. They were not afraid of the king's commandment. They did what they felt God would have them to do. And by the way, the Bible says, God has not given us the spirit of fear, but of power and of love and of a sound mind. And we're learning this year about courageous Christian living. And these were courageous parents because they were going to walk by faith and not by fear as they raised their child for God. There was a parent-baby dedication at a church a few weeks ago, and I heard the story about the older child of the little baby that was being dedicated. He was kind of fussy that day and a little bit jealous, and he was crying and acting out when he got home. And so his father kept saying, "What is wrong with you? What is wrong with you?" On the third time, he said, "Jason, what is wrong with you?" And little Jason said, "Well, the preacher said he wants us to all be brought up in a Christian home, and I want to stay with you guys." Sometimes the kids know what's going on, don't they? And what we see in Amram and Jochebed is that they were parents who made a choice. They made a choice to protect their children. Now, that might mean different things for us today, but every parent is given the primary responsibility of protecting their children. They made a second choice, if you're taking notes. They made a choice to prepare their children. They made a choice to prepare their children for the coming challenges that they would face, and especially to their faith. They knew that one day their children would be out of the home. They would be perhaps in a different state. They wanted to instill enough character in that child that they would still do the right thing when they were away from the family. And so they began to prepare Moses. Now think about the preparation by the parents. The preparation is mentioned in Exodus 2. If you have your notes there, if you want to look in the Bible, Exodus 2, verse 2. "And the woman conceived and bare a son, and when she saw him, that he was a goodly child, she hid him 3 months. And when she could not longer hide him, she took for him an ark of bulrushes and daubed it with slime and pitch and put the child therein and laid it by the flags in the river's brink. And his sister stood afar off to wit or to see what would be done unto him." So they create a place of nurturing. This place of nurturing was there in the Nile River. It was a place where they could check on Moses, and then they could also nurture him at the same time. It was a place that they could create for safety. But through this time, they would nurture their child and teach their child. In fact, the Bible tells us later that Pharaoh's daughter, who finds Moses, actually gives the baby back to Jochebed so that she could raise him up until the time that he went into the palace. And so no doubt they were putting scripture in his heart. They were teaching him to fear God. They were teaching him to respect the things of God. And this is a responsibility of every parent. The Bible says in Deuteronomy chapter 6 and verse 6, "And these words which I command thee this day shall be in thine heart, and thou shalt teach them diligently unto thy children, and thou shalt talk of them when thou sittest in thine house, and when thou walkest by thy way, and when thou liest down, and when thou risest up." It says there, "Thou shalt teach them diligently to thy children." It is the responsibility of the parent to teach the child the ways of God, to talk about what was learned in Sunday school or what was heard in the morning message, or to talk about what you got, Dad, in the Bible reading that you had this week. God says, "I want you to prepare your children with biblical instruction." And we thank the Lord for Christian education. All of my children attended Lancaster Baptist School. My grandchildren are attending Lancaster Baptist School. It's a wonderful thing, but it is not the school's primary responsibility to give biblical instruction. God wants that to begin in the family. And so this is what we learn in this family. It was a nurturing family. I think we have a picture of the Nile River here, and I think about little Moses maybe being amongst the bulrushes here, and I think about Jochebed going and perhaps getting him at night and rocking him and singing him and teaching him the truths of the Word of God and putting a foundation in his life. And so we see the preparation by the parents. But while they were going through this three-month process, we see that there is an intervention of God's grace. There is an intervention of God's grace. Now notice this in Exodus 2 and verse 5. And the daughter of Pharaoh came down to wash herself at the river, and her maidens walked along by the riverside. And when she saw the ark among the flags, she sent her maid to fetch it. And when she opened it up, she saw the child, and behold, the babe wept. And she had compassion on him and said, "This is one of the Hebrews' children." Then said his sister, this is Moses' sister, to Pharaoh's daughter, "Shall I go and call thee a nurse of the Hebrew women, that he may nurse the child for thee?" And Pharaoh's daughter said to her, "Go." Now, many of you know the story. Here comes Pharaoh's daughter. She's coming down to bathe in the river. And here's Miriam, Moses' sister. And she says, "I can go get someone to take care of the baby if you like." Pharaoh's daughter ultimately is going to raise Moses as he gets older, but God is going to put Moses right back in the arms of Jochebed so that she can continue raising him before he takes his place in Pharaoh's household. Let me ask you a question. How great is our God? Here's a family so wanting to raise Moses, they're willing to put him in the Nile River and get to him when they can so that they could spare his life. And God sends Pharaoh's daughter, who is going to see that this child is educated and fed, but she's going to allow him to go back to his own mother to be nurtured and to be brought up at that early age. Friend, you cannot outgive God. They trusted God with their child, and God took care of Moses. I'm going to tell you something. Sometimes we start scheming, you know. We start thinking, well, I need to move here. I need to do that. I need to do it my way. I'm going to show you here this morning a family that said, "Lord, you put us in Egypt. We're going to trust you in Egypt. And we believe that you will provide for us in Egypt." And God gave their child completely back to them. What a mighty God we serve. And so Pharaoh's daughter allows for Jochebed to continue to raise and nurse and bring the child up in the nurture and admonition of the Lord. I want to remind you, Romans 8:28 is still in the Bible. And we know that all things work together for good to them that are the called, to those that are called according to his purpose, to those that love God and are called according to his purpose. All things work together for good. And certainly Jochebed saw that in her own life. So here are two parents. They make two choices. Choice number one, we choose to protect our child. Choice number two, we choose to prepare our child for what may come in his life. And then I want you to see finally this morning that there is a choice to profess. Now there will come a time in Moses' life. Some of you are there now. Maybe you're 16, 17, 18, 20. You were raised up in a certain way, or you know certain things about the Lord, but then you get put out into an environment where you're surrounded by a different culture. The Egyptian culture was a pagan culture. They worshiped many kinds of idols. It was not a monotheistic culture. It was not a culture that worshiped the one true God. It was polytheistic. They had many false gods. And suddenly, Moses is in the middle of that. And now he must be the one to make choices. Before, it was his parents making the choices. Now he had to make the choices. And there comes a time in the life of every single adult. Your mom and dad are no longer making the choice for you. You're making the choices on your own now. And the question is, how's that going to go? What's that going to look like? Ultimately, Moses' choices would be a reflection of his parents' choices. Moses was raised by a mom and dad who trusted God. And so Moses is going to now reflect the choices that his parents made. How many of you would agree with me? It is a scary thing how our children copy us so many times. Now, the fact of the matter is that way more than we want to admit, our children reflect our values. And many times parents want to say to their kids, do what I say, not what I do. But I want to remind you, people do what people see. And what we're going to see in Moses is what Moses saw in his father and mother. And let's take a look at his choice to profess. First of all, the Bible says in Hebrews 11, 24, notice this. By faith, Moses, when he was come to years, I don't know if he was 18, 19, 20, when he was come to years, he refused to be called the son of Pharaoh's daughter, choosing rather to suffer affliction with the people of God than to enjoy the pleasures of sin for a season. He made the choice. He said, I'm willing to suffer. I want you to stop and think about this. He chose to identify with God and with the people of God. He refused to be called the son of Pharaoh's daughter. He said, I am not an Egyptian. I am an Israelite. I am one of the Hebrew children. Now imagine being in Egypt, surrounded by all of the wealth and the gold of Pharaoh's court, with all of the influences of their education, but he refused to identify them with them. And I want to say, single adult and teenager today, it may come to the point in this country where if you identify with Jesus Christ, you may be bypassed for a promotion. You may be ridiculed by your friends. You may not get the salary increase you wanted simply because you are a child of God and not ashamed of it. And you need to decide right now what Jesus matters to you. Your friends may say that you're a Jesus boy. They may ridicule you for going to church. But you need to decide today, as for me and my house, we will serve the Lord. And Moses made that decision because his parents made that decision. And Moses now had made these his own convictions. And there's a point in time, we have a wonderful youth group here. I love watching it. And it's amazing to me how fast our teenagers grow up. They were in our arms yesterday. And now they're big, tall kids. How many of you moms and dads would agree? They grow up way too fast. And that's why we've got to train them while they're at home. We've got to take time to invest in their lives. And now the time had come when this young man Moses was coming to age. He had to stand on his own for Jesus Christ. And if you are ridiculed or if you are passed over for a promotion, I want to remind you, Psalm 75 and verse 6, for promotion cometh neither from the east nor from the west nor from the south, but God is judge. He putteth down one and he raiseth up another. Listen, you be faithful to God. I remember years ago when Captain John Tykert was saved here at the church, and later on he became general and base commander there at Edwards. But back when he was about a major, I said to him, I said, John, let me ask you a question. I said, do you ever feel like you've got to go to the officers club and kind of tell the jokes and kind of drink and kind of act the part in order to get the promotion? He said, I'm going to be true to God, and God will have to be the one that gives the promotions or not gives the promotions. And he proved that you could be true to your faith and still reach heights that many men will never reach in their career. I want to encourage you young men, don't feel like you've got to act like the devil in order to get a promotion. Don't feel like you've got to live like the world in order to get the attention of others. You be true to God. And Moses said, if I have to suffer in Egypt, that's fine. I choose the affliction. I want to be faithful to my God. He chose to identify with God. Notice what he says there in verse 25, choosing rather to suffer affliction with the people of God than to enjoy the pleasures of sin for a season. He rejected the riches of Egypt. He rejected the pleasures of Egypt in order that he might be faithful to his God.
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1: With SRN News, I'm Jason Walker. The bodies of two people have now been pulled from flash flood areas ripped through the Grand Canyon. At the same time, some good news, 80 people have now been rescued from near the scene. And it could be a wild ride in the coming days. First off, National Hurricane Center posting a tropical storm warning for the Gulf of Mexico coast near the Texas-Louisiana state line. That storm upgraded Monday night from a tropical depression to Tropical Storm Edward. It will make landfall in Texas later Tuesday. In the Pacific Ocean, Tropical Storm Lowell expected to rapidly intensify and reach the Hawaiian Islands later in the week. Also in the Pacific, Hurricane Carina is a Category 4, and while it's not threatening, land could send high surf to parts of California. SRN News.

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1: With SRN News, I'm Jason Walker. The Grand Canyon flash flooding killing at least two people. However, authorities saying that at least 80 others have been successfully rescued. The White House expanding a key effort to bring down prescription costs in America.
2: President Trump announced an expansion of his most favored nation drug pricing policy.
3: I'm thrilled to announce a major expansion of one of our signature affordability initiatives. Nine new pharmaceutical companies are committing to deliver their lowest drug prices for American patients.
2: The policy is designed to stop Americans from paying far more than patients in other developed countries. Willie Nelson, the White House.
1: A new federal aid might soon be available to students looking to get training for careers in a number of fields. Marcella Sanchez has the story.
4: Colleges around the country are seeking approval for a new federal grant program called Workforce Pell. This would help students pay for short-term job training for careers as truck drivers, electrical line workers, welders, and more. Pell grants have for decades helped low and moderate income students attend college. Workforce Pell would extend that aid to some programs as short as 8 weeks. The federal government began accepting applications in July and has already approved several, including a medical assistant program in Indiana. Experts say the full rollout of Workforce Pell grants could take years. I'm Marcela Sanchez.
1: National Hurricane Center posting a tropical storm warning now for the Gulf of Mexico coast near the Texas-Louisiana state line. That storm upgraded Monday night from a tropical depression to an early stage of a tropical cyclone. Lionel Messi stepping down from international soccer, that after 21 years representing Argentina. This is SRN News. Christian leaders in Iraq don't believe the prime minister. Here's Michael Harrington.
5: Ali al-Zaidi is calling on believers who fled the country during the ISIS years to come back. Local clergymen say maybe not yet. They point out that security concerns, which drove Christians out of Iraq, still haven't been addressed. ISIS is gone, but the Christian minority is still being persecuted by Iraq's huge Muslim majority, and the government isn't doing much to address the problem. One Christian leader says until safety returns, believers won't. Michael Harrington reporting.
1: A judge reaffirming his decision Texas cannot enforce its restrictions on some public drag shows. U.S. District Judge David Hittner has ruled the ban violates the Constitution. He says Texas statute is overly broad and unfairly targets a number of drag shows that have gone on throughout the Lone Star State. This is SRN News. A new look at what some are calling America's dependency culture, raising questions about personal responsibility and government reliance.
6: 42% of U.S. adults reportedly receive financial help from older generations, including more than half of millennials and nearly three-quarters of Gen Z. One in five say they may never become financially independent. The conservative nonprofit organization Unleash Prosperity says the trend highlights the need for stronger work incentives and less dependence, not just on parents, but on American taxpayers. John Scott reporting.
1: Kalshi has permanently banned George Santos from his prediction market platform. And that comes after the former New York lawmaker failed to cooperate with the company's investigation into allegedly unlawful trades that he made related to his attendance at the 2026 State of the Union. More details, srnnews.com.
7: Here is your forecast on WZYN, the old ship of Zion. Slight chance of a shower or storm across Valdosta early, otherwise clear skies, low 70s overnight. We may see an isolated shower or storm on Tuesday, otherwise sunshine, low 90s. In Forsyth, mainly clear skies and overnight low will drop down into the lower 70s. We're looking at sunshine, low to mid 90s Tuesday. I'm meteorologist Sally Russell on WZYN and online at WZYN.org.

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These are the boys that you know and I know as our personal friends who hail from the great Smoky Mountains of North Carolina. 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
1: With SRN News, I'm Jason Walker. The highest-ranking officer in the United States military says there are no plans to send troops to polling places during the November midterms. General Dan Kane, the chairman of the Joint Chiefs of Staff, made that statement in a letter to a Michigan lawmaker. Russian teams have battered Kyiv and nearby cities for a fifth consecutive day. Strikes hitting warehouse facilities. Ukraine reels from the attacks with jet-powered drones. A massive weekend attack killed at least 18 civilians. France and Sweden have signed a deal for the French to supply the Nordic country with four modern frigates. This strengthens the defense of NATO's newest member in the Baltic Sea region, where Russia uses a number of key shipping lanes. And this is SRN News.
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0: Welcome to Lighting the Old Paths broadcast, the ministry of Lighthouse Baptist Church in Plains, Georgia, with Pastor James Burke. We're glad you've joined us today and trust that this time in God's Word will be a help and a blessing to you.
1: And God looked upon the earth, and behold, it was corrupt, for all flesh had corrupted his way upon the earth. And God said unto Noah, the end of all flesh is come before me, for the earth is filled with violence through them. And behold, I will destroy them with the earth. Make thee an ark of gopher wood. Rooms shalt thou make in the ark, and shalt pitch it within and without with pitch. And this is the fashion which thou shalt make it of. The length of the ark shall be 300 cubits. Now, don't let all these words mess you up today. They're just measurements, but we're going to read them because they're in God's Word. And this is the fashion which thou shalt make it of. The length of the ark shall be 300 cubits. The breadth, the breadth of it, this is the width of it, is 50 cubits. And the height is 30 cubits. A window shalt thou make to the ark, and in a cubit shalt thou finish it above, and the door of the ark shalt thou set in the side thereof, with lower, second, and third story shalt thou make it. And behold, I do bring a flood of waters upon the earth to destroy all flesh, wherein is the breath of life from under heaven. And everything that is in the earth shall die. But with thee will I establish my covenant. And thou shalt come into the ark, thou and thy sons and thy wife and thy sons' wives with thee. And of every living thing of all flesh, too, of every sort, shalt thou bring into the ark to keep them alive with thee. They shall be male and female. Of fowls after their kind, and of cattle after their kind, and of every creeping thing of the earth after his kind, two of every sort shall come unto thee to keep them alive. And take thou unto thee of all food that is eaten, and thou shalt gather it to thee, and it shall be for food for thee and for them. Thus did Noah according to all that God commanded him, so did he. I realize that you'll not see this word, and matter of fact, you won't even see two of these words in the text here, but we see that God has given instructions to Noah to build an ark. I find it peculiar that he says, make thee an ark of gopher wood. And I just kind of been pondering on that. He didn't say, make me. God didn't say, make me. And he didn't say, make a. He said, make thee. And so I believe this is some of that foreseeing ability of God, that Noah would be saved. And he says, no, I want you to make yourself and your family an ark. But I thank God that even through the foresight of God, the foreknowledge of God, he still gives all men a chance to be saved. Aren't you glad of that this morning? Whoopee! Amen. On this quiet Sunday morning, I'm glad that God, even though he knows some may say no to God, he still offers them. We'll read it here in just a little bit. Matthew 11:28. Come unto me, all ye that labor and are heavy laden, and I will give you rest. If you'll just come to him, he'll give you rest. All that battling that you're dealing with in your mind and in your soul, if you go to God, he'd take care of it for you. Amen? Amen. I want to preach on this thought, the gospel in the ship. The gospel in the ship. So, as I was saying, the gospel and the word ship is not in this text. But I believe we can see this in the text. And that's my heart this morning, is to share that with you. By way of introduction, I'll say this, that the ark, or Noah's ark, has, for me, it's always been a point of interest. And I have to make myself not correct things. You've all probably seen the figurines, the precious moments, and you've seen a cute little ark there with little animals sticking their heads out of here and there. Maybe you like painting, and I remember when we lived in Tennessee, because I don't know if he was from there or what, but Thomas Kincaid has painted about the ark. He's that painter of lights. But then this is not new. Even this imagery, it goes all the way back. The earliest that we can find where the ark was painted was in the 6th century. And even then, they took creative license in this imagery of the ark. Now, I don't know exactly what it looked like, but I believe the scripture gives us a little bit of this. But we have seen all of these different varying models of the ark, but I firmly believe that it is a plain design. You look at it, he didn't say make curtains, he didn't say make windows every 6 feet, he said make a window and make a door. And so I think a lot of our imagery is probably incorrect, but I personally believe, because the word ark and its definition, I believe that the ark was very plain. The ark here, and then the ark in the book of Exodus, when Moses' mother placed him in an ark and put him in the Nile River, and this ark was found by the Pharaoh's daughter. It's only two times that this is used. It means a box. It means a box. It doesn't mean a ship. It doesn't mean a boat. It's a box. And so as we look at this, we understand that, again, he tells us exactly what he's building. He didn't build a rudder. He didn't build a helm. He said, build a box, pitch it within and pitch it without, put a window and put a door, make it three levels and get in. That was the instructions. Can we all agree on that? That was the Bible instructions. And so because there was no rudder and because there was no helm, guess what? This thing didn't sail. It floated. And it floated where the wind and where the waves and where God would have it to go. Noah wasn't up there battling the waves and the wind. That's not what Noah was doing. He was inside trusting the hand of God to put him where he needed him to be. Can somebody, amen, right there. So, because this is a box, another word would be a chest. So what is a chest for? A chest is to keep things valuable safe. To keep things valuable safe. We look in our chapter 6 and we look at verse number 8. But Noah found grace in the eyes of the Lord. Noah was valuable to God. Can I say this? You are valuable to God. And because of that, God put Noah in a chest to keep him safe from the judgment and the danger that would come. So let me say these few things. Number one, this is the message. Number one, I want us to notice the plans for the ark. Verse number 14, make thee an ark of gopher wood. Room shall thou make in the ark, and shalt pitch it within and without with pitch. And so I want us to see under this point the plans for the ark, the articles. What was the ark made of? Well, we see that it was made of gopher wood. Some would say that this likely was a tree, possibly from the area called Gopher. But it was likely a tree that had a lot of sap content. And so because of that, it was in and of itself fairly waterproof because of the oils and the combustible things that was inside this. But what this means is it is a type of humanity. This tree grew, this tree lived, and this tree, because he was building an ark, had to be hewn down, had to be cut down in order to save humanity, in order to save Noah, his wife, and his sons, and their wives, and anyone else that would come in. And so when God said, I want you to make an ark of gopher wood, he's given us a picture of the gospel. What is this first picture? It is the fact that just as this gopher wood is a type of humanity in that it grew and it died, Jesus Christ is the Savior. Jesus Christ is that wood, if you will, that makes up our chest that we are safe and saved in. We look at Isaiah chapter number 53, verse number 3. He is despised and rejected, a man of sorrows, acquainted with grief. He hid, as it were, our faces from him. He was despised. We esteemed him not. He hath borne our griefs. He carried our sorrows. We esteem him stricken, smitten of God, and afflicted. But he was wounded for our transgressions. Hallelujah. He was bruised for our iniquity. The chastisement of our peace was upon him. And with his stripes we are healed. All we like sheep have gone astray. We have turned every one to his own way, and the Lord hath laid on him the iniquity of us all. He was oppressed and he was afflicted, yet he opened not his mouth. He is brought as a lamb to the slaughter, as a sheep before our shearers is dumb, so he openeth not his mouth. He was taken from prison and from judgment, and who shall declare his generation? For he was cut off out of the land of the living. For the transgression of my people was he stricken. Just as those trees were hewn down and sawn in two to make this ark of safety, Jesus Christ was cut down. That's what the Bible says. He was cut down for us. He was cut down. He was placed upon a tree. His life was freely given, but his life was lost to humanity. But I'm glad that his life was offered to God on the mercy seat. And that blood that he shed was for you and I. We see the gopher. Well, we also see this pitch. This pitch, likely it's sap or it's slime. Some have even said that it's very likely that Noah lived around the areas of Sodom and Gomorrah, because that area is known for its slime. I don't know if that slime came before the fire and brimstone or after, but the people smarter than me say that it is very likely that this was a mixture of sap and slime. And this pitch is very thick and was very sticky, if that's the right word. And upon, as it was built, as this ark was built and it was placed as the box, he would take handfuls or if they had them, shovelfuls of this pitch, and he would smooth it out on the outside. Then he would smooth it out on the inside. And what this did is, as it dried, it made the ship not only more buoyant, but it made the ship waterproof. It covered the wood. And Christ's blood covers us. In John chapter 1, verse 29, John the Baptist, he's out there and he sees Jesus coming, and he says, "Behold the Lamb of God, which taketh away the sin of the world." Oh, aren't you thankful today? Just as Noah took care. I was reading somewhere today in the Jewish writings, they said it only took him 52 years to build the ark. I don't know about all that. Bible doesn't say how long, but the Bible does say that he was a preacher of righteousness, and the Bible says that he there was 120 years in this space. I believe he built this ark for 120 years. I mean, my man didn't know what an ark was. He didn't know what a boat was. I don't personally believe, Nathan, I don't believe he really knew what rain was. He sure didn't know what a flood was. And so it'd take me a couple years to figure it out myself. But I believe he took care. We don't see that anybody helped him. We don't see that Ham or Japheth helped him. We don't see that his wife helped him. We don't see that anybody helped him.
0: 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Until next time.

Thank you for being a part of the WZYN Broadcasting Royal Family, where preaching is king, singing is queen, at WZYN.org, 89.1 Forsyth, and where it all began, right here in Valdosta at 8:10 a.m. All right, let's go back together to the 2026 Jubilee services and hear a great WZYN song.

0: With SRN News, I'm Jason Walker. Russia's drone attacks continue blasting Ukraine.
1: Russian forces have attacked Kyiv and nearby cities for a fifth straight day, hitting warehouse facilities as Ukraine recovers from jet-powered drone attacks. Ukrainian President Volodymyr Zelensky says Russia's tactic is to wear down Ukraine and its people. The intensified aerial assaults have disrupted daily life with air raid alerts and empty supermarket shelves as food distribution hubs were destroyed. Earlier this year, two major attacks killed almost 50 civilians, and a recent strike killed at least 38 people. Ukraine is working to counter the drones, while Russian forces continue targeting Ukraine's power grid. I'm Rika Ann Garcia.
0: Still no verdict in that closely watched murder trial in Massachusetts.
2: Jurors in the Lindsay Clancy trial have ended a third day of deliberating without a verdict on whether the Massachusetts woman is criminally responsible for killing her three children in 2023. Clancy, a former nurse, does not deny strangling her children, but claims postpartum psychosis led to her actions. Prosecutors argue she knew what she was doing. The jury could find her guilty of murder or manslaughter, or acquit her if they believe psychiatric problems were to blame. Her sentence could range from life in prison to confinement in a mental health facility. I'm Lisa Dwyer.
0: Well, the latest on the Grand Canyon flash flooding. At least two people have been killed, but the great news is 80 others have now been rescued. And the death toll from the catastrophic flooding in Nepal and China on the border between the two countries there passing beyond 1,000 now, as meanwhile rescue teams work to reach communities cut off by the disaster. This is SRN News. Well, September 10th will mark the first anniversary of the shocking assassination of conservative activist Charlie Kirk in an event in Utah. In a new documentary exploring prophecy, Salem Radio Network host sat down with director Matt Thayer for what turned out to be his final one-on-one interview. Charlie said his deep faith convinced him that from biblical times until today, prophets do exactly in America and around the globe.
3: A word from a prophet should never be an excuse for inaction or apathy. It can be abused. It's very real. I think it's something that we need to always apply and submit to Scripture. But I've seen it work. Not only work, I've seen it transform lives. And some people absolutely have the gift of prophecy.
0: Charlie died 2 weeks later. This is SRN News. Now a look at the numbers.
4: Stocks fell on Wall Street Monday. The S&P 500 index fell 0.3%. The Dow fell 374 points or 0.7%. The Nasdaq Composite fell 0.1%. Still, all three indexes closed with gains for the month of August. Rising oil prices weighed down the broader market. The price of oil jumped following the U.S. attack over the weekend on Iranian sites in the Strait of Hormuz. The war has curtailed traffic in the Strait of Hormuz, which accounts for about 20% of the world's oil shipments. Higher energy prices because of the war have fueled already stubbornly high inflation. Energy stocks did gain ground, including ExxonMobil and Chevron. Damian Troisi, New York.
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5: Here's your forecast on WZYN, the old ship of Zion. Slight chance of a shower or storm across Valdosta early, otherwise clear skies, low 70s overnight. We may see an isolated shower or storm on Tuesday, otherwise sunshine, low 90s. In Forsyth, mainly clear skies, and overnight low will drop down into the lower 70s. We're looking at sunshine, low to mid 90s Tuesday. I'm meteorologist Sally Russell on WZYN and online at WZYN.org.

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0: From WZYN, we say hello to all of our new listeners in Forsyth, Georgia. We hope you'll receive a blessing from all the preaching and singing. Have a great day.
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0: With SRN News, I'm Jason Walker. Treasury Secretary Scott Bessent says he plans to turn up the pressure on Iran by sanctioning another bank, part of what he calls Operation Economic Outcast. He says the administration is prepared to exact, quote, financial violence if we have to. Federal Trade Commission, along with 22 states, filing suit against Amazon. Now, it claims some 1.2 million customers were misled on prices for online auction for ads. FTC says millions were misled into paying higher prices, but Amazon says those allegations just aren't true. On Wall Street, S&P was off 25 points, very heavy trading. Dow Jones dropped 374. NASDAQ was off 31 points. SRN News.
1: In our busy world, family time is frequently neglected. It is vital that we give attention to our families while we can. And it is especially important to give attention to what God says in His Word about our homes. For the next few moments, let's join Scott Pauley as we open the Scriptures and find God's message for your family.
2: I want to speak to all the men today. Now, this is not just for the men, so ladies, continue to listen, because God's truth applies to all of us. But I want to zero in on something today in the context of family, and specifically as we're looking at the family of our Lord Jesus Christ. I want to point out to you Joseph's role in Jesus' life. This is the man, ponder this, the man that God the Father chose to raise His own son. Let me ask you a question. What kind of man would you trust to rear your only son? No. What if you knew everything about him? What if you knew every thought he'd ever had? What if you knew every motive, every desire? Here is the man that the Heavenly Father sovereignly chose to raise the Lord Jesus Christ. Matthew chapter 1 and verse 18 says, "Now the birth of Jesus Christ was on this wise, when as his mother Mary was espoused to Joseph, before they came together, she was found with child of the Holy Ghost. Then Joseph, her husband, being a just man, and not willing to make her a public example, was minded to put her away privately. But while he thought on these things, behold, the angel of the Lord appeared unto him in a dream, saying, Joseph, thou son of David, fear not to take unto thee Mary thy wife, for that which is conceived in her is of the Holy Ghost, and she shall bring forth a son, and thou shalt call his name Jesus, for he shall save his people from their sins. Now, all this was done that it might be fulfilled which was spoken of the Lord by the prophet, saying, behold, a virgin shall be with child, and shall bring forth a son, and they shall call his name Emmanuel, which being interpreted is God with us. Then Joseph, being raised from sleep, did as the angel of the Lord had bidden him, and took unto him his wife, and knew her not till she had brought forth her firstborn son, and he called his name Jesus." Now, we give a lot of attention to Mary, and we certainly should because of her obedience to God, and we'll talk more about Mary. And certainly, the spotlight is always on the Lord Jesus Christ. He's the preeminent one in every story. He's the God-man. But consider this man that God used. Joseph's whole life was wrapped up in Jesus. When you think of this Joseph, you have to think of Christ. Now, there are three Josephs prominent. There's a Joseph in the Old Testament. And there is the Joseph of Arimathea. That's another Joseph. And then there is this adopted father, if you will, appointed father of the Lord Jesus on earth. And I think it's interesting, two of the Josephs are connected to Christ, one at his birth and the other at his death. But who is this Joseph? Who is this man that God chose to raise his son? Well, from man's perspective, he was a simple village man, a poor man. Aren't you glad God uses ordinary people? And yes, even uses sinful men. We all are sinful men. He was a carpenter. We find that in Matthew 13, verse 55, a reference to him being a carpenter and Jesus being raised around the carpenter shop. So no doubt this is a man who's a hard worker, knows how to work with his hands. Herbert Lockyer called him the man of wood and nails. I like that. Think then of that connection to Christ and to the cross. We know he's from Nazareth, an obscure, unknown place. Now, tradition says that he died when he was about 111 years of age, when Jesus was about 18 years of age. We don't know that for sure, but it is obvious he disappears from the story later in the gospel records. He's not mentioned again. Mary's by herself at the cross. And from every obvious logical conclusion, we draw from that he's passed off the scene. That's what we know about him from our perspective. But what do we know about him from God's perspective? See, the only thing that really matters is not what others think of you or what you say of you. It's what God knows about you. So God tells us a few things about him. First of all, we know he was a just man. The Bible calls him a just man. He was a man who was right with God. In Scripture, being just is always connected to faith. The just shall live by his faith. We're justified through faith. So here's a man who's right with God, right with others. I love this. The first thing mentioned is his heart. It doesn't talk about what he does. It talks about what he is. So easy for men to get identified by their life's work. And we find our identity in what we do. No, friend, find your identity in who you are and in who Christ is, in whose you are. You belong to him. You're accepted in the Beloved. So he's a just man. We know he's a man of purity because in verse 18 it says, before they came together. And in verse 25, he did not know her. Speaking here of marital relations, he didn't know her until after Christ was born. So he's a man of purity. He's a man of integrity. He was minded to put her away. He made plans, frankly, to do the right thing. He felt like he couldn't marry this girl. He knew he hadn't been with her. He wanted to retain his own integrity. That's interesting, isn't it? On the other hand, though, he's also a man of compassion because he minded her to put her away privately. He didn't want to make her a public example. See, strong men are gentle men. And you see this in his continued care of Mary and the babe throughout the nativity story. Here's a good man protecting and providing. He's full of compassion. And then he's a man of wisdom. I love the fact that in verse 20, while he thought on these things, you know, we like to think of ourselves as men of action. Men of action have to learn to wait, to think, to pray. Wisdom is patient. The wisdom that is from above is patient. It's easy to be entreated. It can be instructed. Let God speak. Let God work. There is a wisdom in waiting. And then he's a man willing to listen. That's not my strongest trait. I don't know about you, but the Bible says God spoke to him. And when God spoke to him here in verse 20, he was willing to listen. Sir, you don't have to have all the answers today. You just have to be in tune with heaven. And you have to believe that God does have all the answers, and in the right time, he'll make them clear to you. But ultimately, the great thing about him was he was an obedient man. The Bible says he rose from sleep and just did as the angel of the Lord had bidden him. And by the way, that became a way of life. If you keep reading in Matthew chapter 2, the angel bids him to take the child and go into Egypt. And then he gets word to return again at a certain time. And every time God speaks to him, he just obeys. It literally becomes a way of life, doing what God says. You see, Joseph knew something. Joseph knew what most people didn't know. Joseph knew he was not really the father. He was just the father's choice. Joseph understood that there were things going on that he had nothing to do with. But here's what he did. He just simply did his part. I like to call Joseph God's man in the background. You see, even as you lead in the home, you may be in the forefront helping to guide your family, but really you're God's man in the background because you're simply cooperating with the Father's plan. You're laboring together with God. Be the right kind of man, and God can use you right where you are. Look, we don't know many details about Joseph's life. We don't have to. And the reality is the details in all of our lives vary. We're all unique. We're all made differently. But more than we know about what all he did, we don't know what he built in the carpenter shop even. But what we do know is the kind of man that he was. Don't find your identity in your work and what you can accomplish today. Find your identity in this, that you are God's man in your home. You are the man that God chose to raise those children or be the husband to that wife. And by the grace of God, be that man. I like what Moody said, my human best filled with the Holy Spirit. That's what we need in every home, isn't it? Our human best, but filled with the Holy Spirit. You saw that in John the Baptist's daddy, Zacharias, and now you see it in Jesus' earthly father, Joseph, this is a man that God chose to raise his own son because of the kind of man he was. I'm praying right now, Lord, help me to be your man in my home today. And may the Lord give your family the right kind of man as well.
1: For more resources for your marriage and family, visit us at etj.bible and click on the Take the Next Step link, where you'll find many Bible resources that will strengthen your marriage and equip you to raise your children in the ways of the Lord. We highly recommend Scott's book, New Testament Marriage. In it, you'll discover timeless biblical principles from the husband and wife team, Aquila and Priscilla. And these principles are very applicable to your marriage today. From all of us at Enjoying the Journey, thanks for listening today. And until next time, we pray that you will enjoy the journey.

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1: With SRN News, I'm Jason Walker. Russia's drone attacks continue blasting Ukraine.
2: Russian forces have attacked Kyiv and nearby cities for a fifth straight day, hitting warehouse facilities as Ukraine recovers from jet-powered drone attacks. Ukrainian President Volodymyr Zelensky says Russia's tactic is to wear down Ukraine and its people. The intensified aerial assaults have disrupted daily life with air raid alerts and empty supermarket shelves as food distribution hubs were destroyed. Earlier this year, two major attacks killed almost 50 civilians, and a recent strike killed at least 38 people. Ukraine is working to counter the drones, while Russian forces continue targeting Ukraine's power grid. I'm Rika Ann Garcia.
1: Still no verdict in that closely watched murder trial in Massachusetts.
3: Jurors in the Lindsey Clancy trial have ended a third day of deliberating without a verdict on whether the Massachusetts woman is criminally responsible for killing her three children in 2023. Clancy, a former nurse, does not deny strangling her children, but claims postpartum psychosis led to her actions. Prosecutors argue she knew what she was doing. The jury could find her guilty of murder or manslaughter, or acquit her if they believe psychiatric problems were to blame. Her sentence could range from life in prison to confinement in a mental health facility. I'm Lisa Dwyer.
1: Well, the latest on the Grand Canyon flash flooding. At least two people have been killed, but the great news is 80 others have now been rescued. And the death toll from the catastrophic flooding in Nepal and China on the border between the two countries there passing beyond 1,000 now, as meanwhile rescue teams work to reach communities cut off by the disaster. This is SRN News. Well, September 10th will mark the first anniversary of the shocking assassination of conservative activist Charlie Kirk in an event in Utah. In a new documentary, Exploring Prophecy, Salem Radio Network host sat down with director Matt Thayer for what turned out to be his final one-on-one interview. Charlie said his deep faith convinced him that from biblical times until today, prophets do exactly in America and around the globe.
4: A word from a prophet should never be an excuse for inaction or apathy. It can be abused. It's very real. I think it's something that we need to always apply and submit to Scripture. But I've seen it work. Not only work, I've seen it transform lives. And some people absolutely have the gift of prophecy.
1: Charlie died 2 weeks later. This is SRN News. Now a look at the numbers.
5: Stocks fell on Wall Street Monday. The S&P 500 index fell 0.3%. The Dow fell 374 points or 0.7%. The Nasdaq Composite fell 0.1%. Still, all three indexes closed with gains for the month of August. Rising oil prices weighed down the broader market. The price of oil jumped following the U.S. attack over the weekend on Iranian sites in the Strait of Hormuz. The war has curtailed traffic in the Strait of Hormuz, which accounts for about 20% of the world's oil shipments. Higher energy prices because of the war have fueled already stubbornly high inflation. Energy stocks did gain ground, including ExxonMobil and Chevron. Damian Troisi, New York.
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6: Here is your forecast on WZYN, the old ship of Zion. Slight chance of a shower or storm across Valdosta early, otherwise clear skies, low 70s overnight. We may see an isolated shower or storm on Tuesday, otherwise sunshine, low 90s. In Forsyth, mainly clear skies and overnight low will drop down into the lower 70s. We're looking at sunshine, low to mid 90s Tuesday. I'm meteorologist Sally Russell on WZYN and online at WZYN.org.
7: 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As you listen to our program today, we pray that the preaching of the Word of God will both feed your soul and minister to your needs. I want to talk to you this morning on the subject of the heart of a servant. You say, preacher, why in the world do you want to talk to me about being a servant? We do so much in this church. We got a lot of things going, and we always doing something. And then you're going to talk to me about the heart of a servant? That's exactly what I'm going to talk to you about this morning. I don't care how old you get, and I don't care how long you've been saved. Be honest with you, it's so easy sometimes to forget what we're all about. It's so easy to forget that God didn't call us to be bigwigs. God called us to be servants. So I want to try to bring home to you this morning that thought, the heart of a servant. Look in Matthew chapter 25, if you would, verse number 34. Matthew 25, we'll begin in verse 34. Then shall the king say unto them on his right hand, come ye blessed of my Father, inherit the kingdom prepared for you from the foundation of the world. For I was hungry, and ye gave me meat. I was thirsty, and ye gave me drink. I was a stranger, and ye took me in. Naked, and ye clothed me. I was sick, and ye visited me. I was in prison, and ye came unto me. Then shall the righteous answer him, saying, Lord, when saw we thee hungry, and fed thee, or thirsty, and gave thee drink? When saw we thee a stranger and took thee in, or naked and clothed thee? Or when saw we the sick or in prison and came unto thee? And the king shall answer and say unto them, verily I say unto you, inasmuch as you have done it unto one of the least of these my brethren, ye have done it unto me. I would like to talk to you about the things you can do to literally turbocharge your spiritual life. One of the things that summer does to an individual is that we get lazy. We get to the point where we want to kind of back up and say, hey, listen, I need a rest. I need a break. And this is the time of the year where everybody takes their vacations. And I'm not against having a vacation. I think it's wonderful. I think it's great. I'm still looking forward to having one. But you need to have a vacation. True, but you need to turbocharge your spiritual life. I mean, you need to get a boost in your spiritual living. And so I want to talk to you about how to intensify to your relationship with God and how to work on this matter of servitude and really be able to work hard on this matter of the discipline of servant. We all have the tendency to occasionally to kind of get off track in the areas of our spiritual lives. And a lot of times our spiritual lives will suffer a lot because of it. Now, getting off track is rarely an intentional decision that we make and we say, hey, listen, I'm going to get off track. I'm not going to serve God anymore. We don't intentionally do that. It usually happens little by little. You see, we get busier and busier and busier. We have this to do and that to do. And the next thing we know, we start skipping our prayer life. And we start skipping our Bible study. And then we get to thinking, you know, I can catch up tomorrow. Or we'll say, well, listen, I'm too stressed to maybe fast this week. I'll fast next week. And the next week comes and we don't fast. And the next month comes and we still haven't done it. And so it leads from one thing to another. But I dare say that none of us intentionally go out with the idea that, hey, I don't want to serve God no more. You know, when we go down as way of the little things we do in our lives, whether it's Bible reading, prayer time, soul winning, whether it's attendance in church or whatever, it doesn't happen overnight. It's a slow progress. And this is the same way it is with your service. I don't believe anyone says, listen, I'm going to stop doing things for God as of right now. Matter of fact, I don't know if anybody would ever say, listen, I'm going to backslide on God. We don't have that mentality. We don't set out with the intent to backslide on God. It just happens.
8: our schedule gets filled up with other things, and service to the kingdom of God gets edged out. And then pretty soon, if we're not careful, we'll find things that we're not doing to benefit other people, and much less even ourselves. If we're not careful, our Christian life can become just all about me. Me, me, and me. My problems, my heartaches, my concerns, my desires, my wants. And we forget about what God wants to do with our lives. The question is this morning, are you under any kind of stress? Do you have any kind of problems? You say, preacher, I have some problems. If I was to tell you how to get rid of your problems, would you listen to me? If I was able to tell you how to ease your stress a little bit this morning, will you pay attention? Because that's exactly what I'm fixing to do. I know the greatest way for you to get over your problems. It's really a big secret because nobody's doing it today. I mean, it's really a huge thing that can revolutionize your thinking. I mean, listen, it's so important that your problem will just vanish just like that. Your stress will just kind of go away out in the sunset. You say, preacher, what is it? What is it that I can get rid of my stress? How can I solve all my problems? Here it is. This is deep. This is really theologically deep. What is it? Serve others. Get in a habit of serving somebody other than yourself. Put God first. Serve other people. Problem is, we don't want to serve other people. I read about an article here recently. A pastor was counseling this woman, and she was on the verge of a nervous breakdown, and she was powerless against all the multitude of problems she was facing. She had all kinds of problems. She went to the pastor and she said, what can I do? I mean, what is it that I can do? I can't handle this pressure anymore. I mean, it's too stressful, pastor. What is it that I can do? He looked at her and he said, if I tell you what to do, will you do it? Yes, sir, I'll do it. I've been there in counsel. He said, all right, here's what I'm going to tell you to do. He said, of course, the pastor already knew this lady's schedule. He said, on Monday, I want you to bake some bread. And on Tuesday afternoon, I want you to go to the nursing home and go into the common area where everybody kind of congregates at and pass out that bread. And don't worry about it if you don't know nobody, because before you leave, you'll know everybody, and you have to stay there 1 hour. He said, on Wednesday, I want you to bake some cookies. And on Thursday, I want you to take them up to the children's ward in the hospital. I want you to get with the nurses, and I want you to find out which child needs the best visits, and you visit those children first, and you get that nurse to help you pass out some cookies. And you commit, you stay there 1 hour. And then he said, on Friday, I want you back in my office. Well, the lady said she would do it. Matter of fact, it was obvious as she left his office that she didn't think too much of his plan. But she said she would do it. And so Friday came and the lady didn't show up. A week went by, the lady still didn't show up. 3 weeks gone by and the lady hadn't showed up yet. But then on the fourth week, the lady decided to come to see the pastor. And the pastor asked her, he said, what have you been doing? She says, pastor, I'm sorry I hadn't been back sooner. She said, I've been working at the cancer center every day, and I've been so busy that I hadn't had time. Our Sunday school class is taking on this project of cooking cookies and taking them out to the hospitals. And he said, I've just been busy. The pastor interrupted and said, how about you? How are you coping with your problems? How are you getting through all your stress? She said, what stress? What problems? She said, everything with me is fine. All those things I was so worried about, she said, they're all gone. You know what the key was? She got her eyes on somebody else. She went to help somebody else. She went to serve somebody else. Our problem of this day, we want somebody to serve us rather than we serve them. Jesus said, you want to get rid of your problems? Serve. Jesus said, you want to get rid of your stress? Serve. Notice what he said in Matthew chapter 16, verse 25. For whosoever will save his life shall lose it, and whosoever will lose his life for my sake shall find it. Isn't that amazing? I mean, you try to hoard your life. You try to buy all your time. You try to take care of yourself. God says, you lose your life, you'll find it. Try to save your life, you're going to lose it. We see this principle at work when we lose ourselves in the service for the Lord Jesus Christ. And as you read the gospel, you'll see again and again that Jesus challenges us to devote our lives to living for other people. In fact, he associates serving others with serving God. Listen to his words again in Matthew chapter 25, in verse number 34. Then shall the king say unto them on his right hand, come, ye blessed of my Father, inherit the kingdom prepared for you from the foundation of the world. For I was hungry, and ye gave me meat. I was thirsty, and ye gave me drink. I was a stranger, and ye took me in. Naked, and ye clothed me. I was sick, and ye visited me. I was in prison, and ye came unto me. Then shall the righteous answer him, saying, Lord, when saw we thee hungry, and fed thee, and athirst, and gave thee drink? When saw we thee a stranger, and took thee in, or naked, and clothed thee? Or when saw we thee sick, or in prison, and came unto thee? And the king shall answer and say unto them, verily I say unto you, inasmuch as ye have done it unto one of the least of these, my brethren, ye have done it unto me. Do you want to literally come alive spiritually? Do you want your life to really mean something? Do you want to be able to say, hey, Lord, I want to honor you. I want to have the joy flooding my soul to the point where, Lord, I want to be happy again. How do you do it? You serve people. You serve the Lord. Do you want to put your Christian life into an overdrive and not get burned out? Do you want to put your Christian life on a track that you don't have to worry about running out of gas or oil, and you can keep exciting things in your life? Then put the principle here to practice. Find somebody you can serve. Jesus said it in Matthew chapter 23 and verse 11. But he that is greatest among you shall be your servant. Notice what he said. He that is greatest among all of us, he shall be your servant. He didn't say he had to be your boss. He said he got to be your servant. He didn't say he's going to be your king. He said he's going to be your servant. The greatest of all of us, he's got to learn to be a servant. And today we want to talk about what it takes to become a servant. And there's four things I want you to take note of. First of all, forget about your limitations. Matter of fact, if we all looked at our limitations in here, I dare say we can name 100,000 things this morning amongst this crowd here on why we can't serve God and why we can't help other people. We all got limitations. Some of our limitations are not as bad as others. For example, everybody's not as ugly as Larry. See, major limitation there. I mean, everybody don't get a brain freeze like Brother McDaniel does. And then everybody's not a blonde like Ryan is. I mean, everybody's got limitations. You see what I'm saying? We all have limitations. We can sit back and name our limitations. But if you want to do something, if you want to see the power of God in your life, you want to have joy that's full of glory, forget about your limitation. I know people who won't get involved in the ministry because they believe they're not good enough. Isn't that a shame? They're waiting till they get themselves rid of all their personal flaws. Preacher, I'll teach a Sunday school class when I learn a little more Bible. Preacher, I'll sing in a choir when I can learn to sing and carry a tune. Preacher, I'll do a little bit here and a little bit there. But preacher, you got to understand, I got this flaw and that flaw. As soon as I get all these flaws worked out, preacher, I'm going to do something for God. You're never going to do anything for God. Get your act together. I mean, forget about your limitation. The fact is, God, this may shock you. This may set you back. But God uses imperfect people. Isn't that good? I mean, he uses imperfect people. You listen to this, because this is dynamite. He said Abraham was old. Jacob was insecure.
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1: With SRN News, I'm Jason Walker. Joint Chiefs Chairman General Dan Kane says there are no plans to send troops to polling places during November's midterms. He made that statement in a letter to Michigan Democratic Senator Alyssa Slotkin, who had recently asked Kane and Defense Secretary Pete Hegseth to confirm they will not send troops to the polls. Supreme Court has given President Trump a victory regarding the ballroom at the White House. This despite Chief Justice John Roberts joining the court's three liberal justices in dissent and declaring the construction illegal. Latest numbers from the Grand Canyon, 80 people have been rescued in the wake of the floods, two have died, and in Nepal, 1,000 deaths have now been reported. Rescue efforts do continue. SRN News.

0: Hello, friends. This is Rudy Smith, the pastor of Mount Sinai Baptist Church, inviting you to listen for the next 15 minutes to Sounds from Sinai, a radio ministry of the Mount Sinai Baptist Church here in Pickens, South Carolina.
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0: 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We begin our program with a song from one of our services. Listen as our choir comes around and sings for us the song entitled, I Have a Heavenly Father. Hope it'll be a blessing to you as they sing for us today.

0: Amen. Thank you, choir, for that wonderful message in song. And now for today's message, we want to turn again to 1 Samuel chapter 30. Here in 1 Samuel chapter 30, beginning in verse 1, David and his men return to Ziklag, their home base, and find their city burnt with fire, their wives and children carried away captive by the Amalekites. The people weep until they have no more power to weep. But verse 6, the last part of it, David encouraged himself in the Lord. And in verse 7, he sent for the ephod and inquired in verse 8 of the Lord, saying, "Shall I pursue after this troop? Shall I overtake them?" And he answered him, "Pursue, for thou shalt surely overtake them, and without fail recover all." And then in verse 9, so David went, he and the 600 men that were with him. Now, the message began last week on the broadcast, and we'll try to end it out today, if not today, tomorrow, is entitled Recovering What the Flesh Has Robbed. Now, we talked about verse 1, 2, and 3, David's enemy, the Amalekites. Now, Amalek is a type of the flesh, and the Amalekites had robbed from David and his men, and the flesh will rob that which is precious from you and I. David's emptying in verse 4 through verse 6. Well, I'm telling you what, and then David's encouraging in verse 6, the last part of it. He encouraged himself in the Lord. Verse 7 and 8, we spoke of David's inquiring. And of course, there was a priest and there was prayer. And then there was a promise given in the last part of verse 8. God said, "You will without fail recover all." But then we want to talk about in verse 9 through several verses in the rest of the chapter, David's expedition. So verse 9 says, so David went. The expedition was for recovering. And if he would be successful in recovering, there were some things that he had to do. And I believe it'd be instructive to you and I. If you want to recover what the flesh has robbed, then here's some principles that you might learn. Number one, there must be no delay. If they're going to recover what the flesh has robbed, they got to act quickly. Every moment they delayed, the Amalekites would be further away. There must be no delay. Don't wait until your sins pile up for months before you get right. Well, God, get it right as soon as the Holy Ghost smites your heart. There must be no delay. Then secondly, there must be no divisiveness. You can't sit around and blame one another and say, "Well, he's to blame, he's to blame." No, sir. You can't do that if you're going to recover. You got to act and head out with the Lord's guidance. Now, we'll pick up with that as we join the services at Mount Sinai Baptist Church and listen to another part of the message, Recovering What the Flesh Has Robbed.
1: You can't blame somebody else. My soul, just say, "God, it's me, it's me." Amen? And then you might need a little help from your brethren, from a sister to help you. I'm just gleaning from this story. I noticed something else. If you're going to recover all, then there must be direction. You got to have some direction. Hence, David inquired of the Lord. He sought God's help. He sought for God's leading. He got God's promise. And my friend, if you're going to have recovery, if I'm going to have recovery, in any sense of the word, from that which the flesh has robbed, then we're going to have help from God. I mean, it just gets down to it. I mean, yes, sir. None of us can help ourselves if we get in some of the messes we get in. If God left us, what a mess, what a mess. But I can raise my Ebenezer here, bless God, and say, "Hitherto hath the Lord helped me."
2: Right. Amen. Amen.
1: And so David, brother and sister, if you're going to recover, you're going to have direction. You're going to have divine help. Amen. God's going to have to help you if you recover. I'm talking about if you get back what the flesh is wrong. You're going to have divine help and direction. Then there must be something else. If there be recovery, there must be, and this is important, there must be decisiveness. So David went. No longer standing around trying to figure, count heads, or wishing things were different, or trying to second guess God or second guess yourself. And said, "If I had been up there, this wouldn't have happened. If David hadn't left us up there to the Philistines, this wouldn't have happened. They could have stood around till doomsday." I'm talking like that, and there'd be no recovery. They got to be decisive. Amen? You can't go at this thing of recovering half-hearted. You can't go after this thing of recovery divided-hearted. You can't do it.
2: Right.
1: Decisive. You know what? God really has to bring us down to where we get fed up what the flesh has done.
2: Right,
1: amen.
2: Yes, sir. Yes, sir.

0: Rain that they'd went to from the camp of the Philistines back to Ziklag. They'd already weary, these 600 men. And now to carry on a campaign to load up right then or just to march on right then, already so weary. But man, if you're going to recover, you're going to have some determination.
1: Yes, sir.
0: You're going to have to determine to endure the uncomfortableness, endure the weariness, endure the roughness of the way. If you're going to recover, you're going to have some resolution. You won't recover if you are not resolved to recover. So they headed out. And by the way, some of these fellers became so faint and weary that 200 of them couldn't go over the brook. I mean, they went so far they couldn't go any further. So they stayed and kept the supplies and kept the stuff. But brother and sister, but David and those 400 men, they are determined. We may be tired, but we want to get back what Amalek has taken. We're not going to let him get by. Let these men stay here and keep our extra supplies and keep our extra armor. We'll load up as light and powerful as we can be, and we're headed out after Amalek. We're determined to get back what Amalek has taken. So there must be determination if you will recover what the flesh has robbed. And to say this, there must be a defeat of the enemy if you would recover. There came that place where David and his men engaged Amalek, who was out there in revelry and having a party. But David and his men attacked, my friend. They were unaware of the attack, but they didn't come there and give them a speech. They didn't come there and say, naughty, naughty, naughty, bless God. They made an attack. They made an assault on the flesh. They made a fatal blow on all. You know, the symbolism of this scripture has amazed me. There was 400 of them that got away. 400 of them that got away. You know, 400 of them. How many men did David have a fight in them? 400. You know, one thing about the flesh, my friend, you can whoop her today and she'll be back tomorrow. I mean, that's about... 400 fighting, and it looked like it destroyed all of them. They recovered everything, but when it's all said and done, you still got 400. Yeah. Still got that flesh to carry around with and contend with. But if you're going to recover what the flesh has robbed you of, then there must be a defeat of the enemy. Has to be engaged, has to be routed, has to be destroyed. And so if you read the rest of the chapter, David smote them and his men, they smote them from the twilight even unto the evening of the next day. If I'm understanding that, from the twilight, is that morning? Twilight morning, Brother Steve? It could be. It would have been said twilight's one morning, that's all day. That day, all night, all day, the next day to the evening. Man, this is a campaign that lasted, 36 hours? These fellas done more. I'm telling you what, they was resolved. They was determined. Bless God, I'm not going to let the devil get my children. I'm not going to let the devil get my family. I refuse to sit idly by and let the devil destroy my family. I refuse. I'll fight.
1: Amen. Amen.
0: Refuse to let this flesh rob me of everything precious. So there must be an engagement and a defeat of the enemy. And it happened, and he smote them, my friend. And there escaped not a man of them save 400 young men which rode upon camels and fled. So there must be a defeat. Finally, there will be a deliverance. I love what is said here. You know, God said it, and it always comes past just like God said.
1: Right.
0: And verse 18, and David recovered all.
1: Yes,
0: last part of verse 19, David recovered all. Verse 20, and David took all. And in verse last part of verse 20, this was David's spell, a spoil. You know what? If you'll read this story and look at it carefully, you'll find out not only did David recover everything, I'm telling you, that the flesh robbed him of, but bless God, because of his integrity and because of their decisive action and because of their refusing to let Amalek have his way, he got back more than they carried on.

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Heavenly Father, we need your wisdom for this day. 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May they be blessed by their hearing. In Christ's name we pray. Amen. This is Pastor Justin. I sure do appreciate you listening. First thing early in the morning, what a blessing. And I pray that you enjoy the broadcasting you hear on WZYN. 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
1: One sat alone beside the highway begging. His eyes were blind, the light he could not see. He clutched his

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0: There's a verse in the Bible that says, where there is no vision, the people perish. This is not in the Bible, but the Bible teaches me that where there's the wrong vision, the people perish. We're living in a time of a visionless people. Yet we're seeing more, but we're seeing more of this earth and more of the things of earth. God had a way of saying in the Old Testament, what do you see? What seest thou? The prophets used to be called seers, even before they were called prophets. Oh, thou seer. The old king said, yeah, they saw. What do you see today? This is the looking glass age. I remember when I was a little kid, we didn't call them mirrors, we called them looking glasses. Looking glass. That's where you see, you said. The writer said, the natural man seeth himself in the mirror and goeth away and straightway forgetteth what manner of man he was. Looking, seeing. But tonight, I'd like to speak on the vision splendid. I went to the room this afternoon in the nice home where I'm staying and got my Bible and asked the Lord for some message. I began reading the book of Matthew, and so I want you to climb one of the outstanding hills in the Bible with me tonight. I wrote a sermon. I hope you've read it, on Moses the mountaineer. Moses was always climbing hills. In fact, he wound up climbing hills. He died climbing. And God's people ought to be mountain climbers. We don't fit the atmosphere of the lowlands. We used to sing the old song, I'm pressing on the upward way. New heights I'm gaining every day. That's good. Though some may dwell, in another verse, where these abound, my prayer and my aim is higher ground. I want to live above the world. Though Satan's darts at me be hurled. Brother, anytime you live above the world, there'll be some darts. But if you live far enough above the world, they won't get to you. After Mr. Martin Luther King died, I was over in that section in the very city, and we had a warning to pilots when I flew out of Atlanta. If we happened to be going over Memphis in that area, we were to fly at a certain altitude because folks had been shooting into airplane wings. And that's about all the inspiration I need to climb higher. But you see, if I'd get up high enough, they couldn't hit me. Most of us are mangled and riddled and got bullet holes in us because we're not hardly off the ground. A lot of people just taxing around the airport, never have taken off yet. That's what's wrong. Earthbound critters, that's it. Don't know what it is. They mount up with wings as an eagle. You know, he didn't say mount up with wings as an English sparrow or a little snowbird, but with wings as an eagle. That's the queen of the air. I mean, when she mounts up, she mounts up. Oh, listen. As an eagle stirreth up her nest, fluttereth over her young, taketh them, beareth them up on her pinions or wings. God's people ought to be eagle Christians. We have no right to fly so low that we're always... And I'll tell you something else. The highest flying is always the safest flying. Now, you might, when you first start out flying, you might think, oh, me, I wish we'd fly low. That's dangerous flying. Always think of that little simple admonition of the precious old farmer whose little old country boy had joined the Air Corps. And they took him up to the place where he was leaving, and he looked at his son with all the love of a sweet old Christian country daddy. He said, son, remember my advice, fly low and slow. He might have meant well, but I'll tell you, that'd kill his favorite son, I'll tell you that. And that's what's wrong with most of us. We're too low and we're too slow for God. Matthew chapter 17. And I'm glad to share two messages with our radio friends. And the next broadcast, you'll have to listen to the rest of the message, because it'll be nearly an hour in length, the message that we bring. Forget all time. It's soon run out anyhow. Don't ever get too involved in time, because if you live for time, you're living for something that's just about over with. If you live for eternity, you'll have that always. And I've never known anybody that lived for time but what lost in eternity. And what shall it profit a man if he shall gain the whole world and lose his own soul? I read the 16th chapter of the book of Matthew today, and Jesus was giving in the 16th chapter, in the 24th verse, and this is where he established his church. And then you need to remind the preachers that are here, and the pastor and myself, again, Jesus is the church builder. We're not. I hear people talk about, I'm building a church. I wouldn't give you 2 cents for the church you could build. We got too many man-made churches now. The church is divine. It has a divine head, has a divine body, has a divine administrator, has a divine blueprint called the Bible, has a divine task, and has a divine future. There's nothing man-made about a New Testament church. All the man-made junk we got in it, we could do without. It's a supernatural institution. And it's not an organization. It's an organism. And you can't organize a New Testament church. It's got to be divinely built. Our orders come from headquarters. And they just one headquarters. And so he said, upon this rock, I will build my church, and the gates of hell shall not prevail against it. He said, I'm going to give you the keys. And he said, whatsoever you loose on earth will be loosed in heaven. Whatsoever you bind on earth will be bound in heaven. And dear friend, no matter what lodge you might have eased into, he never did say that about a lodge. And if you want to make folks stopping up the ears, you mentioned some of these little outfits are joined and some that they give allegiance to. I'm not a denominational man, but I still believe that Jesus is going to build his church. And I've wound up the last 10 or 15 or 20 years of my life giving my allegiance to Jesus Christ, number one, the Bible, number two, local church, number three, and the local pastor, number four, and that's my ministry. But I'll have to hasten to say this other word, and you know it's so much of the evangelism and soul winning is going to be done outside the churches in the closing days. Not because it was God's original plan, but because Christ has been crowded out of the church, therefore he'll work outside the church. If you don't know what I'm talking about, you read Hebrews chapter 13 when it said he suffered without the gate. And you don't have to ask me which gate, just name all the gates and you'll find him outside of all of them, except God's gate. He suffered without the social gate. He was outside the religious gate. He was outside the family gate. He was outside the financial gate. He was outside the political gate. Jesus suffered without the gate. And a lot of people are willing for him to suffer outside the gate. But when you come to that next verse where it said, let's go to him outside the gate, somebody said, no, let him suffer out there. Not me. I'm comfortable inside the gate. But you'll never have the peace and the power of God until you go where Jesus is. Just remember that. Our safety is with him. And he doesn't need us half as much as we need him. Modernism is always saying, the Lord needs this, and the Lord needs that. The Lord doesn't need anything. He's got it all. God is completely self-contained. He never has leaned on anybody for anything. God is completely independent. He's omnipotent and he's permanent. Man is afraid of his shadow. He's afraid of his past. I heard a man say to another fellow, I believe one day, he said, you know, I'm really worried. He said, about what? He said, I'm worried about the future. He said, what worries you about the future? He said, my past. What I've done to cripple the future. And dear friend, hear me now. You never injure or kill time. You never kill time without injuring your eternity. And when you think you can take these golden moments that are running through the hourglass of time so rapidly and throw them away, brother, you'll have to give an account to God. All of us will. This is the playboy generation. This is the bubble-blowing bunch. I mean, there never has been such a reckless desire for pleasure. I called a friend of mine today. I've seen him wreck his ministry. I saw him junk his call to preach over sin and lust. Gave up wife and children for his stinking desires of the flesh. I wish all the preachers could read the letters I've read today and answered. When people said, Brother Olaf, what about marriage? And what about the vow? And what about divorce? And what about, Brother, I'm glad I just hew right down the middle of the road. We're living in such a time. Our preachers have forgotten their convictions. I read a while ago in the Bible about the requirements for a preacher. Husband of one wife. I believe that still holds. I wonder sometimes if this thing keeps going, unless the Lord performs a miracle, how I'll continue to live and get by with the simple preaching I've done all my life. I mean, anytime you preach the truth, you jeopard your life. I was reading last night about the death of Abraham Lincoln. I tell you, you go back and read how he got killed. You read some of the things that took place, dear friends. And when you think about what we're facing today in this poor old wicked nation because people have gotten out of Bible order. Now, notice in 24th verse, then Jesus said to his disciples, if any man will come after me, let him deny himself and take up his cross and follow me. I started to say this young man found out I was coming to town and beat it out to the little pleasure resort to spend the weekend. There used to be a time when I'd see him run a race to come to my study to pray and to read the Bible, to go with me somewhere. And yet, he's running from God now. Sure, he's making a lot of money. I called his company. They said he's the head. But you watch and see, he'll wind up the tail after a while. You better be careful, my Christian friend. It's time for God's people walking Bible paths if you want Bible joy and victory. And so I'll give you this other verse and then come to the main text. He said, whosoever will save his life shall lose it. Whosoever will lose his life for my sake shall find it. For what is a man profited if he shall gain the whole world and lose his own soul? Or what shall a man give in exchange for his soul? May we bow in prayer. Our Heavenly Father, we're coming now to such holy ground, and all of it's holy ground, but we pray that our spiritual shoes may be off of our old ungodly feet. We may be humble before the Lord. Father, I confess to thee, unless thou would reveal to me the message, I wouldn't have sense enough to find it. My education had run awful thin, and my experience and seniority in 36 years of preaching don't mean anything now, Lord, unless thou shalt come and help me and anoint my mind and saturate my soul and give me compassion and give me the love of Jesus, and may the fruit of the Spirit be born here tonight. We pray to bless all of your children. Lord, you know I do love all of them. I love everybody in the building, out in Radio Land. That's such a miracle. Lord, I love those that will criticize and cuss and raise Cain at the simple messages that we bear. But Lord, I pray that you'd bless them tonight. Help us to be more like Jesus. Oh, to be like thee, blessed Redeemer, pure as thou art. Come in thy sweetness, come in thy fullness. Stamp thine own image tonight on our heart, in Jesus' name, amen. Matthew chapter 17, verse 1, and after 6 days, Jesus taketh Peter, James, and John, his brother, and bringeth them up. And bringeth them up. The Bible says, Jonah paid the fare and went down. It cost you to go down. It costs you to go down. And Jesus brings people up. The devil takes them down. You know, to me, I said a while ago, where there's no vision, the people perish. The devil knows that people have got to have a vision. Therefore, he took the real vision away and gave them a television. That's exactly what's reading up, and it's the malignant cancer of this hour right now. Everybody I get have been eaten up with the rottenness of television, say what you please. People's minds are malignant, have no vision, and no concern for anybody or anything. Their souls are rotten. Their minds are reprobate. And everybody we've got to wean them away from the wrong kind of vision before they can ever get the right vision. And so I believe I could say, where there is a vision, people perish. If it's television. And I work so close to people, I mean, that are in trouble, and I've heard what they've said, and my mail has come, and the people that have been delivered from these things. But Jesus said, Peter, James, and John, I want to give you a vision. Come on. He said, we're coming. We're coming. He takes them up into a high mountain. Whereabouts? Apart. Oh, my brother. Hear me tonight. This is old-fashioned New Testament Christian I'm talking about. You will never have the right vision till you come apart. You think you can run with the herd. You think you can run in the big pasture. You think you can wear what everybody else is wearing, looks like they wear, look like they look, go where they go. You'll never have the vision I'm talking about tonight. Never will. You'll never run with the multitude to do evil and see what these boys are going to see tonight. No man will ever be the same after he gets the right glimpse of Jesus. Never will. Peter, James, and John. And listen, if you want to know, you read Simon Peter's book when he said, "I saw the glory." Oh, he said, "I saw him." I mean, I was right there. I saw him. And we're going to see some lessons in this great 27 verses. May we read on. In the high mountain apart, and was transfigured before them, and his face did shine as the sun, and his raiment was white as the light. Dear friends, the sun, S-O-N, capital S, did shine as the S-U-N, sun. Oh, the light and the bright that came from Jesus. And oh, the dark that we face tonight in our civilization because we've lost our light. Oh, the Son of Righteousness said, "I'll arise with healing in my wings." But oh, the picture we see tonight, his raiment was white as the light. His face and his raiment, his clothes and his features on his face were changed. You know, I believe this. I just got through reading. And I tell you, if you want something that'll really, you don't hear this preach anymore because it's out of bounds. I mean, you don't, used to old preachers get up, they don't preach it anymore. I mean, really, it's just dangerous to even read it, let alone preach on it. You want to read it? I got your curiosity up a little, haven't I? All right? Turn with me, please. I was reading it a while ago. I hope it's still in my Bible. Let's turn to the book of Peter. I'll show it to you in just a second. In 1 Peter chapter 3, "Likewise, ye wives, be in subjection to your own husbands." Notice what he said, your own husband. Don't pay attention to anybody else's husband, just stay with your own. And be in subjection to them. I believe that one of the reasons we've got so many sick, neurotic, nervous women is because they're not in Bible order. Now, you men did a fairly good job of hollering amen, but I'm going to tell you something else, and you may be quiet then, but I want you to say amen when you can. I believe that the reason the women are out of order is because the men haven't been in order. Now, that got both of them that time, didn't it? We don't have many men that are in Bible order, and the wife can't respect a man like that. There are certain relationships that are very sacred unto God. And if you want a happy home, get it in Bible order. And any woman that steps out of Bible order is going to miss Bible blessing. Now, I don't have time to preach on it, but I believe I ought to read it. He said, "Be in subjection to your own husband, that if any obey not the word," I want you to notice that's plural, but the wives are plural and so are the husbands. He didn't say that the wife is to be in subjection to her own husband. He said the wives and husbands. See, the wives.
2: The strangers to God, his grace and his love, were gathered by blue Galilee.
3: 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Romans 10:14 states, "How then shall they call on him in whom they have not believed? And how shall they believe in him of whom they have not heard? And how shall they hear without a preacher?" Many of the messages that you hear on the Family Altar program were first preached under the revival tent with sawdust floors where people would drive for miles to hear the preaching of God's Word. America experienced many revivals generations ago when the old-time preaching of the gospel brought countless lives to the altar. Psalms 33:12 tells us, "Blessed is the nation whose God is the Lord." 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
1: With SRN News, I'm Jason Walker. House lawmakers talking about keeping the government running while casting an eye toward the midterms.
2: Lawmakers are back in Washington, and House Speaker Mike Johnson says the first item on the to-do list is to vote.

0: on a stopgap funding bill.
1: We've got to make sure the government is funded and we don't have another Democrat shutdown.
0: Meanwhile, Hakeem Jeffries says Democrats need to talk about the Russia sanctions bill that passed in the Senate.
2: Because it risks providing tariff and sanctions authority to Donald Trump and his administration that we believe they will abuse. And so I have serious concerns with the legislation.
0: Votes are expected on measures designed to amplify the GOP's messaging, like a resolution condemning socialism. There are concerns lawmakers won't get much accomplished before they break for the November elections. Jennifer King, Washington.
3: Well, Joint Chiefs Chairman General Dan Kane says there are absolutely no plans to send troops to polling places during the midterms. He made the statement in a letter to Michigan Democratic Senator Alyssa Slotkin, who had recently called on Kane and Defense Secretary Pete Hegseth to confirm they would not be sending troops into the elections. Supreme Court has given President Trump a victory regarding the ballroom at the White House. Correspondent Laura Winters has more.
4: Construction can continue. The Supreme Court ruling 5-4 that President Trump can finish building the ballroom at the White House, which will seat 1,000 guests. The project will also include a state-of-the-art military-grade underground bunker that will have medical facilities and other high-tech security. The project, funded by President Trump and private donors, will cost an estimated $400 million and is scheduled to open in September of 2028. Laura Winters reporting.
3: And this is SRN News.
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6: Here's your forecast on WZYN, the old ship of Zion. For Valdosta, sunny, hot, and humid. We do have a chance of a shower or thunderstorm later on. Low 90s, our heat index about 100. Rain looks likely on Wednesday. Around Forsyth, low 90s and humid today with lots of sunshine. I'm meteorologist Steve Hamilton on WZYN and online at WZYN.org.

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Greetings, friend. This is Pastor Tommy Turner of the Bible Baptist Church in Landrum, South Carolina, welcoming you to stay tuned for the next 15 minutes as we share God's Word in message and in song. 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At this time, we will have a song from the good people of our church and then be back with today's message. God bless.

0: let's go back to verse 27. It said, for indeed he was sick nigh to death, but God had mercy on him. Amen goes right there. And not on him only, but on me also, lest I should have sorrow upon sorrow. You know what Paul said? He said, I know God knew I needed him. Folks, the Lord knows. Hey, folks, can I say something? We all need somebody. Amen. And Paul needed Epaphroditus. Paul needed him. And Paul said, man, I am thankful that God had mercy on him. And through that, he said, God had mercy on me. Because he left him here. And he's a blessing to me and a help to me. And the ministry and the job and the office, whatever you want to call it, that God's given him is very important for the man of God. It's very important. And he didn't want to be a burden on the church. He didn't want to be a burden on the man of God. He wanted to be useful. He wanted to be a positive at church. He wanted to be a positive at the church. He wanted to be a positive for the man of God. He wanted to be a blessing. And folks, to me, that's the greatest thing we can desire. Is, hey, I want my life to be a blessing. I want my life to be a blessing, and so it would be an encouragement to other people. I don't want to walk around pooch mouth. I don't want to walk around singing the blues. Nobody knows the trouble I've seen. Nobody has to know every trouble I've seen. But folks, I want to be a blessing. Epaphroditus was that. He was a blessing. And then, verse 29, receive him. That's what Paul's telling the people of Philippi. Receive him, therefore, in the Lord with all gladness, and hold such in reputation. In other words, he said, think highly of him, hold him high. He said, because, here's why, for the work of Christ, he was nigh to death, not regarding his own life to supply your lack of service toward me. Again, may the Lord add his blessings. I want to preach using this man. I've used him before, been a long, long time. But to me, he's, and thank God for the Moses and the Abrahams and the Elijahs, and we could go on to David and Paul and John. All the, thank God for them. But folks, as far as the church goes, we're in the church age here. We need these kind of people. Now, God didn't call everybody to be an Elijah. Right. He didn't call everybody to be a Paul. But I believe he's called everybody to be an Epaphroditus in some way. Amen. In some capacity, everybody here can be an Epaphroditus. If I say his name wrong, I ain't speaking in tongues. I'm doing my best. If I get in a big way of preaching, I may go everywhere with that name. Epaphroditus. We all can be what we can see in this text as model church members. Folks, our desire is to be a good Christian. That's a good desire. You ought to have it. Amen. Our desire is to walk full of the Holy Spirit. We ought to have that. But what about the practical things of serving God and being just a simply good church member? Be a good member about. Hey, don't be a negative in the church. Don't be a criticizer of the church. Don't be a chronic complainer about things in the church. Amen. It's amazing to me. It's okay if things are not perfect at your house, but they got to be perfect here. Amen. I mean, you wouldn't want nobody to come to your house and sit on the couch for 30 minutes, an hour, and begin to point out everything that's wrong. Well, they won't find anything wrong at my house. Well, you must go in your house with your eyes closed. You must put a blindfold on at your house. Amen goes right there. Right. Amen. And so I'm saying we ought to come here and realize, hey, I just want to be a help and a service to God. And Epaphroditus' service to God was simply being an encouragement, being available, being a help to the churches and to the men of God. And you know what? God said, I like that. And I like it so much, I'm putting him in the Bible. I am putting this man in the Bible for our learning, for our example as church members of Bible Baptist Church. I'm putting it in here for that. And folks, we get a lot here. But I want to notice just these verses. And I want to just notice some simple things. Folks, it's not complex. to be a good church member. If it was complex, none of us could be one. If it was, if God made serving Him and being a blessing to our local church over our head, then we'd have an excuse not to serve the Lord and be a good church member. But the Lord made it very simple. He made it very, don't get me wrong, the labor gets hard sometimes. Epaphroditus does some things that was hard, but yet what he done wasn't hard to figure out. Now I want you to notice in verse number 25. Just notice these few things here tonight when I'm done. Notice verse number 25. He said this, "Yet I suppose it necessary to send to you Epaphroditus, my brother and companion in labor, and fellow soldier, but your messenger, and he that ministered to my wants." Now we see, first of all, he's a laboring member. Now notice that's the first thing that's brought up by Paul. "Yet I suppose it necessary to send to you Epaphroditus, my brother and companion." He said he's my companion in what? In labor. So here we go. He is pointing out with all these people around him that he had one that was willing to do. Now again, a lot of people are willing to do if it meets this criteria, as long as it's my idea. I'll do it if it's my idea. As long as they get to run it, they'll do it. Amen. If it's not their idea and the way they think it should go, they step out. See, in churches, you got people, you have some that will tell you how to do it, but they're not going to do it. Then you got some going to tell you everything's wrong with how you're doing it. Then you got some just going to do it. And they are not going to allow those others to discourage them from it. Folks, it would be nice to serve the Lord without any negative feedback at all. But you can't go on your job tomorrow without that. Come on. That's right. We used to have this saying when I worked at International Wire in the department I was in, we'd say, "Well, I can't do it all." Knowing full well we wasn't doing it all. But if we had to do a little extra, well, I'll do my part and I'll do part of yours. It was always something negative we'd punch each other with, kind of, and that's the way it's going to be serving the Lord. Somebody's going to have something to say about what you do. So don't let it puff you up. Don't make it, let it make you pout. Don't let it make you quit. Amen. Count it all joy. Count it all joy. They criticized Christ. Everything he did, well, that's the Sabbath. Oh, he shouldn't have done that. Oh, he's claiming to be this. He claims to be that. But he didn't deter him. It didn't sidetrack him. He kept moving. So he's a laboring member.
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Hey, it's your morning refresh. Good to have you with us. We're going to start off with some music here. Karen Peck and New River. God likes to work when nothing else will. 7:30 on the button, first day of September. Good morning.

Well, good morning, everybody. Your morning refresh. Happy to be together again on this. Is it Tuesday? Is that what day it is? It's kind of all like mashed potatoes. I think it's Tuesday. Let me check with Google. Yeah, it's Tuesday. Oh, my, it's the 1st of September. Boom, boom, boom. It's the 1st of September. We done made it through August. Labor Day is next Monday, and so most get a long weekend. Oh, most get a long weekend. We've got some exciting stuff planned for you today. Well, maybe not exciting, just fun, interactive. I'm going to have to ask you a question after this next song or two, get you involved, and get the WZYN family kicking around a little bit, and talk to you about a few things here after a bit. And we always love doing that. I have a prayer request this morning that I want to bring to your attention. Have you pray about, and I'm so glad we can talk to the Lord about these things. And oh my, can you imagine if we didn't have Him? Oh my, didn't have a Savior, didn't have somebody we could lean on. And my, oh my, glad you can talk to the King of Kings and Lord of Lords. I want to bring something to your attention. I want to get everybody listening here. I want you to, everybody that hears me, I'd like for you to pray, if you don't mind, for this special need. Members of our church, Matthew and Elaine Rosine. Matthew and Elaine Rosine. They have a beautiful, precious little baby boy. Well, he's 3 and a half. And this child's name is Luke. I need you to remember Luke in prayer. Luke has Kawasaki disease. He's been in the hospital. Well, he's been there for 72 hours or more. And he just got transferred to Jacksonville yesterday rapidly. And this Kawasaki disease can attack the organs, okay? And you can look it up yourself, but he's in critical care right now, being watched over carefully at Wolfram's in Jacksonville. I'll have to leave the show a little early. I'll need to do that probably around 9 o'clock. But I want you to know to pray for this little child. He is precious to our hearts and loved by our church, no doubt. And thank God for this family's faith. They're doing a great, great job, let me tell you. And they just need your prayers right now, in a special, special way. So we're going to pray for him right now, that God would give him a good day of healing. Praying for baby Luke. Heavenly Father, we thank you that we can come to you. Nothing's too hard for you. Nothing has ever surprised you. Nothing's ever stumped you. You know all about this. You know exactly. But God, I pray that you would be powerful and kind for your glory's sake to heal and touch baby Luke. Lord, those parents are crushed and wondering right now. God, would you strengthen them with all power in the inner man? If I stand strong in Christ, on Christ. We're so thankful this morning that you are our habitation, that you're our refuge and fortress, and we continually resort in you. And that's what we're doing right now. We're running to our hiding place, and we're beseeching thee with bowed hearts to have mercy and grace upon baby Luke and heal him. In Jesus' name, amen. Thank you for praying with us. We'll try to keep you updated on baby Luke. I think we can do that. I'm going to play two songs for you here. Get the morning started, okay? You're going to hear one from the Clark family, Talking to the King. And then you'll hear a song from Jubilee, I Know What Jesus Can Do.
victory song. We're so happy that we can be together this morning. WZYN Broadcasting, Valdosta at 8:10 a.m. and 89.1 in Forsyth, Georgia. WZYN Broadcasting. We'll be back and we'll need to ask you a very important question. We need you to interact when we come back. What is today's coming up as well? Talking to the King and then Victory Song.

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Now, who is that there doing all that good singing, that bass note? Who is that on that bass note? Live congregational singing from the Jubilee last year.

Oh, yeah.

0: Mike Holcomb. Oh, there. With the Jubilee congregational music there. Good morning, everybody. 14 minutes till 8 o'clock, and we want to invite you to our Jubilee, March the 13th through the 19th. Next year, March 13th through 19th. That was a little bit of fun we were having there, singing a good old church hymnal song. Love to have you. You can find more details on our Facebook page, WZYN Broadcasting. All right, folks, we're having a good time with you. We're going to play a little, not play a game, but get you involved anyways. It's also today Cherry Popover Day. I'm not interested in that. Pink Cadillac Day, Tofu, Little Black Dress Day, Chicken Boy Day, American Chess Day. Who likes to play chess? The one I'd like to focus in on is this. No Rhyme, Nor Reason Day. No Rhyme, Nor Reason Day. Right. Don't have to have a reason. Don't have to have a rhyme. No. No. No Rhyme or Reason Day. Just cuz. That's all right, isn't it? I think so. No Rhyme or Reason Day. So, with that being said, for no rhyme or reason, what did you have for breakfast? Really? I'll tell you what I had. I had Cinnamon Toast Crunch in a cup. An oversized coffee mug. Had 2 cups of Cinnamon Toast Crunch. What did you have for breakfast? Maybe you could even send us a picture of what you had for breakfast. This could be most interesting for sure. What did you have for breakfast, WZYN family? Let us know, and we'll come back and talk about breakfast foods. I wonder what the most popular breakfast food is. Where do people like to go to breakfast more than anywhere else? Huh? Huh? Let's talk about what you had for breakfast. Here's the Cathedrals. This Old House. Tell us what you had for breakfast, or maybe you had nothing.
1: This old house once knew my children. This old house once knew my wife. This old house was a home and comfort as we fought the storms of life. This old house once rang with laughter. This old house heard many shouts. 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

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Brother Eric was talking about that yesterday, wasn't he? Oh, well, good morning, boys and girls. Hey, hey, hey. We got ND and SD and JA and RM with us this morning. Well, good morning, everybody. What are you eating for breakfast, anyways? What did you have for breakfast this morning? Well, I had Cinnamon Toast Crunch, the cereal, that is, in a cup. I did. I had a larger coffee mug, and I had two large cups of Cinnamon Toast Crunch. Savannah had a cheese bagel. Yeah, I never heard of it before they started eating cheese bagels. Just a half of a bagel, butter, and cheese. Hey, I don't know how it tastes. I've never tried it yet. I'm sure I would be okay with it. It's bread and cheese. But I've never thought of a bagel and cheese before, but there you go. Carter, he had Lucky Charms. HB says, I had water for

absolute trash. So, but we're sorry, Hannah, you just had water. Jackson, that's my boy, said, give me a quesadilla. That's what he had. Oh, yeah. Quesadilla, quesadilla. I don't know why I just did that, but I just did. But and then Dewberry says, I just had a cup of coffee, nothing yet. Poor old Dewberry. And looky here. Griff! Oh, great Griffin. Griff, hey, man, have a great day at school. And I know you're going to have a great day because he had pancakes. Yeah, pancakes. Oh, yeah. Oh, yeah, pancakes. Yeah. Yeah, what do we have for breakfast typically? Not much. Not much. Not much. Just easy stuff. Just easy stuff. We usually just have some cereal, or sometimes we even have ramen for breakfast. Parker loves ramen. I've got a story about that. Excuse me. Sorry about that. True story about ramen, though. What else do we have for breakfast? April has makes pancakes in a sheet pan. They're good too, with chocolate chips in them. They just cut them in squares and go to work. We don't invest and go big on breakfast. No, we don't. It's a simple meal. Get a little something in there and get what you can. Get what you can. Everybody fends for themselves. We don't. No, really. Now, Kaylee, she'll make a breakfast in the cup, like a pancake breakfast in the cup. She's got her own homemade concoction there. I don't know what Jackson. Oh, Jackson had the quesadilla for breakfast. That's right. Everybody fends for themselves. Yeah, they can do that. No. Mama don't fix breakfast for everybody. Daddy has started. Me, I've started helping with the twins and getting them breakfast in the mornings. Their cheese bagel and Lucky Charms. So anybody else here got pancakes, quesadilla, water for breakfast, still coffee? What did you have for breakfast? Tell us what you had for breakfast. 229-459-5122. Here pretty soon I'm gonna have another cup of coffee. Brother EJ had Coffee House Premier Protein Coffee House, 30 grams of protein. And all the Mosleys, man, they had a bed and breakfast. This is big time. Bacon, eggs, and fruit. Well, go big, beloved. My goodness, bacon, eggs, and fruit. Oh, bacon, eggs, and fruit. Man, that's good stuff right there. I have to go over to the Mosley's house. Yeah, sure will. Yeah. Me and Hannah are a little hungry. Hannah only had water, and I only had 2 cups of Cinnamon Toast Crunch. Oh, man. And somebody's telling me I forgot one of my children's breakfasts, and I don't know what he had for breakfast. I don't know. Brady is not a big breakfast eater. He might have not ate breakfast. I don't know. I don't recall. Maybe he might have went outside. He might have went outside and just had dog food. I don't know about that. I don't know. Maybe he was eating breakfast with Brother Bubba. I don't know. But I don't know what Brady had. Brady does. I think Brady likes ramen. He loves smoothies. He'll make smoothies. He loves doing that. I don't know what Brady had for breakfast, but I'm giving him time to maybe chime in. I think they're already in school. If they're not, they're kind of L-A-T-E late. But anyways, boy, I've been chatting a lot, but I'd like to hear what you had for breakfast this morning. Just having fun together. WZYN Broadcasting 89.1 Forsyth and here in Valdosta at 8:10 a.m. I want to hear Victory's song. I think I know which song this is. This is the one I'm looking for. Mighty Strong Hand by Victory Song. Brother Paul, this is the one. This is the one. Yeah, this is good right here. This is the one I needed. You know, Brother Paulie's coming up at

That's the music that you love from WZYN Broadcasting when we've got folks enjoying it in Texas, New Jersey, Australia, Russia, Virginia, North Carolina, California, Germany, Florida, and Georgia. Good morning around the world. Wow. Thank you very much. It's humbling that you'd be listening right there on your mobile device or your computer at WZYN.org or by way of the app. Shout out to Flowers by Helen. Thank you for supporting WZYN Broadcasting 89.1 in Forsyth, Georgia. Shout out as well to Tim Fields for being a platinum member for 2 years. God bless you, Brother Tim Fields, and all the other supporters of WZYN. Thank you very much. Said that I was going to have Pastor Richie Miller on with us this morning. That's not going to work out, but we'll get him at a later date. We do appreciate Enum Baptist Church and Pastor Richie Miller for supporting WZYN Broadcasting. They're from Monticello, Georgia, outside of Monroe County in Jones County, about 30 miles away from Forsyth, Georgia. Appreciate them standing with Christian Radio. I certainly appreciate that. All right, let's look around here and see what we got next. I got a song on my heart that I feel like I must play this morning. I told you about praying for baby Luke and has Kawasaki disease, a three and a half year old that has a disease that's pretty rare, Kawasaki disease. He's in Wolfram's Hospital in Jacksonville. I know you'll pray for him. Pray for his parents, Matthew and Elaine. But I had this song on my heart last night. I sent this song to them to try to encourage them. And if there's ever a song that somebody needs in the hardest times of life, this is the one, If I'm Being Honest, by the York Family. I'll be back and we'll talk about investment.

Well, well, well. I hope that ministered to you this morning like it does to me every time I hear it. Right? Oh, somebody said, this song is always a blessing. It really is. I'm telling you, it just hits, doesn't it? 6 minutes after eight, I want to talk to you about something this morning real quick and kind of just not even really just bring it up. Christian investment. And, you know, get the idea sometimes that people don't want to talk about investment, do they? They don't want to bring that up. Well, God says in Matthew 6:19, lay not up for yourselves treasures on earth, where moth and rust doth corrupt, or where thieves break through and steal. But there is an investment that's right. Not saying all that other investment's wrong. I didn't say that. I'm kind of just rambling through Mike Stanley's quotes this morning. Most men are eager to showcase their investments and demonstrate their achievements. The Bible never mentions the word invest or investment, yet it does emphasize the principle. The primary motivator for the majority of people is the instinctiveness to hoard and accumulate more and more material possessions. And even 2,000 years ago, Jesus had a word for that, didn't he? Matthew 6:19. He goes on to say that it's rare for man to find it to be important to invest spiritually. Human nature will naturally gravitate towards whatever satisfies them. And many a man has invested great time and energy in accumulating earthly possessions and have starved himself spiritually. He asked the question, is this you, sir? In the coming days, we'll consider the matter of investing. And I'll look forward to reading those to you. And I'm looking forward to seeing this series come out by Mike Stanley on investment. Something to think about. You hear that word and you think money, money, money, money, money. But what about spiritual investment? I know he'll talk about investment in your children, won't he? Investment in your family. Investment into your own spiritual life. So looking forward to that. Something to think about. It's spiritual investment. All right, we're going to get one song up here for Brother Pauly. This will take us to Brother Pauly. This will be the song that will lead into Brother Pauly. As the time has gotten away from us this morning, 9 minutes after 8 o'clock, getting close to Brother Pauly's show. So we'll just slip one in here. And this one I love by the Inspirations. Isn't it great that I get to pick the songs? Talk About Dying, the Inspirations, and then you'll hear Enjoying the Journey. 9 minutes after 8 o'clock, we'll be back in about 13 minutes or so. Talk About Dying. Good morning, WZYN family.

0: In our busy world, family time is frequently neglected. It is vital that we give attention to our families while we can. And it is especially important to give attention to what God says in His Word about our homes. For the next few moments, let's join Scott Pauley as we open the Scriptures and find God's message for your family.
1: The day that a child is born is such a special day. For mom, for dad, I remember holding each one of our children in my arms for the first time and how profound it is, what a moving thing it is. And yet, all of us who've lived a little while know that having children and having a home is not just one special day. It's not just the birthday. No, there's life after that. It's not just the wedding. It's the marriage that comes after that. It's a process. And most all of us are very well acquainted with the birth of our Lord Jesus Christ, the miraculous way in which God worked in Mary's life, how He ministered and spoke to Joseph, how He led their family in those early days. But I think very often we do not give enough thought to what home life must have been like for them after the birth of our Lord Jesus. You remember Joseph had to continue to follow the promptings of God. You remember when he took a little detour for the safety of the child, and then at the right moment the angel says, "Now it's safe, you can come back." You see, it's a process. There's a journey for every family. And it's not about the destination. It's about simply taking the next step. And so, for the next several days, I'd like to draw your attention to a little portion of Scripture at the end of Luke chapter 2. Now, the beginning of Luke 2, we have the birth. But at the end of Luke 2, we have the boyhood of our Lord Jesus. It is the only picture we're given in Scripture of the youthful years of our Lord Jesus Christ. And may I caution you, don't read into Scripture. I think it's good to read Scripture with a sanctified imagination to try to see what's being said and put yourself in the story, but it's not good to add to Scripture, to try to fill in blanks, because if God wanted us to know certain things, He would have told us. There are silent years, and there are in-between times, and there's a message even in that. But here is the one portrait we have of the youth of our Lord Jesus and of His relationship to Mary and Joseph. Beginning in Luke 2 and verse number 39, the Bible says, "And when they had performed all things according to the law of the Lord, they returned into Galilee to their own city Nazareth. And the child grew and waxed strong in spirit, filled with wisdom, and the grace of God was upon him." Let me just pause for a moment before we go any further and just point out to you that in verse 39, mom and dad are doing what's right. And in verse 40, the child is the blessed beneficiary of that. Friends, when you and I obey God, our children will know greater blessing as a result. Now, certainly they'll come to a place where they have to make their own choices and their own decisions. But I think sometimes we want our children to live in verse 40 when we're not living in verse number 39. Now, Luke 2:39 says, "They performed all things according to the law of the Lord." They did exactly what God said to do, the way God said to do it. When we're living lives of obedience, our children grow up in that spirit, in that attitude. And so the Bible says of our Lord Jesus, "The child grew and waxed strong in spirit, filled with wisdom, and the grace of God was upon him." Could I simply point out that the emphasis of his growth is on the internal, on the spiritual, on what truly matters. And in our homes, that's where our emphasis should be, not on all the peripheral things and the material things, no, but on the things that truly matter, the things that are going to last the rest of their life, and yes, the things that will last for all eternity. And then we're given a very specific illustration of this in the lives of Joseph, Mary, and our Lord Jesus. The Bible says, "Now his parents went to Jerusalem every year at the feast of the Passover. And when he was 12 years old, they went up to Jerusalem after the custom of the feast. And when they had fulfilled the days, as they returned, the child Jesus tarried behind in Jerusalem, and Joseph and his mother knew not of it. But they, supposing him to have been in the company, went a day's journey, and they sought him among their kinsfolk and acquaintance, and when they found him not, they turned back again to Jerusalem, seeking him." May I pause and say that most parents at some point have lost a child. I mean by that, left a child in a car. I got separated from a child in a store. I remember years ago, Tammy and I went to a wedding. We drove separately. We met there. And at the end, we decided to go somewhere to eat, and we both had children, and we left. We got to the restaurant, got out of the car, and Morgan was there, Grant was there, and I said to my wife, "Where's Lauren?" She said, "She's with you." I said, "No, she's with you." At that moment, we had the horrifying realization we had left a child behind. Our phone rang, and our pastor's wife, God bless her, said, "Are you missing something?" And so we turned around and found the missing child. It's always the middle child, isn't it? But I understand something of what these parents must have been feeling. The terror, where is he? If you think it's unusual that they lost him, it really isn't, because in that day they traveled by caravan. And so they thought, he's with cousins, he's with aunts, and he's with uncles. And so they turn around, they find him. Verse 46, "It came to pass that after 3 days they found him in the temple, sitting in the midst of the doctors, both hearing them and asking them questions. And all that heard him were astonished at his understanding and answers. When they saw him, they were amazed. And his mother said unto him, Son, why hast thou thus dealt with us? Behold, thy father and I have sought thee sorrowing." I wish I could read that like she must have said it. Every child knows mama has a tone. I'm sure she had the tone. "And he said unto them, How is it that ye sought me? Wist ye not that I must be about my father's business? And they understood not the saying which he spake unto them. And he went down with them, and came to Nazareth, and was subject unto them. But his mother kept all these sayings in her heart." And this is really the only perfect teenager. There's no perfect teenager except for the Lord Jesus. He's the only perfect teenager. And there are no perfect parents. Joseph and Mary were not perfect. Now, there were things they didn't understand. There were things they didn't quite get at first. But there is here a pattern and some principles for all of us. May I just point two or three out to you today? First of all, notice that there's religious instruction taking place. They took him up to Jerusalem. And they took him up to the feast, like the Jewish people were supposed to do. And where is he? He's at the temple receiving instruction, like Jewish boys would receive. I love this. Children need consistent guidance, both at home and at church. Tie your children to what's going on at the local New Testament church. We know this temple is not the same as the church, but there's a principle here of religious instruction, instruction from the Word of God. Look, they're going to leave your home someday, but they ought to be connected to the church for the rest of their life. And there are two extremes. There are people that think they don't need church, and then there are those who depend solely on the church. I'm going to tell you, the religious instruction needs to start in our homes and then be reinforced at the place that God has set aside for people to be taught the Word of God. And then there's not only religious instruction, there's a real intent here. What was the real intent? The intent was not just for him to do something, but for him to become everything the Heavenly Father wanted him to become. The chapter ends this way, "And Jesus increased in wisdom and stature and in favor with God and man." It's not just to get our kids to do right. No, it is to be what God wants them to be. And then, notice here, there's a repeated institution. The institution that gets emphasized again and again is the home. He goes home with them. He's subject to them. He continues to grow there. This is the great emphasis of Scripture. May I just simply say today that your family and your church family ought to be working together. The church team and the home team are the same team. And what are we all doing? We're all working hard to pass on truth to the next generation. Mom, Dad, you can't do it by yourself. You're going to need the reinforcement of others. Let it begin at home, and let it continue by putting your children under the right kind of instruction in a local New Testament church. We'll come back to the passage, Luke 2, in our next study, and look at this more particularly in the life of the Lord Jesus, and what can we apply in our lives and to our young people. Oh, may God help all of us just to have the home He wants us to have.
0: 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We highly recommend Scott's book, New Testament Marriage. In it, you'll discover timeless biblical principles from the husband and wife team, Aquila and Priscilla. And these principles are very applicable to your marriage today. From all of us at Enjoying the Journey, thanks for listening today. And until next time, we pray that you will enjoy the journey.

Well, good morning. Let's take a look at our weather, right? Let's take a look at it. In Forsyth, today, 94. Holy smokes, Batman, 95 on Wednesday, 95 on Thursday. Get out of here. That's way too hot for Forsyth. Oh, man. And I'm going up there Wednesday. Come on, I might change my plans. Woo, that's warm. No chance of rain. A little chance of rain in Forsyth on Friday. 50% chance. But no, really. 94 is the high in Forsyth today. The next 2 days, 95. Let's check out Valdosta. Valdosta, 93 today, 93 tomorrow, and 90 on Thursday with an 85% chance of rain in the evening. Watch out. Awesome August is tonight. Brother Danny Monday is going to be preaching the Word of God. Looking forward to him coming from Gray, Georgia. He's going to be going there and back today. I'm going to be going there and back tomorrow. Yeah, there you go. Oh, Brother Danny Monday will be with us tonight at 7 p.m. You don't want to miss that service. And then the Averys, they'll be coming around to sing as well. So we'll finish up awesome August tonight. And you don't want to miss that. That'll be a good service. Visitors, come join us at 7 p.m. We'd certainly love to have you. Yes, we would. Well, I got something on my mind. somebody said, it gets me every time you say, holy smokes, Batman. Well, when I come back, I'll tell you where that came from. How about that? I'll tell you where that came from. Where did I learn to say, holy smokes, Batman? I'll tell you where that came from. If you'll hang tight, you have to wait for me to tell you why I started saying that. Well, anyways, I've got this book here in front of me I want to share some stuff with you out of. It's called The Love Life. 1 Corinthians 13, William Scroggie. Man, this is a great book. I'll share some stuff with you after this next song and tell you why I say, holy smokes, Batman. I'll tell you why I got to saying that, been saying that for like 20 years. Holy smokes, Batman. Where no one stands alone. Welcome. Enjoy. This is Mylon Hayes Family.

holy smokes, Batman, that's a good song. Well, I told you that I'd tell you why I started saying that. Holy smokes, Batman. HB wants to know. Well, I had a cousin named Myron. He's one cool cat, let me tell you. I don't get to see him very often. I probably hadn't seen him in 5 years, but Myron taught me a lot. Let's say that. Myron taught me a lot, but one thing he taught me, how to have fun. And he taught me how to golf. And on the golf course, he'd say, "Holy smokes, Batman." He'd also say, "Holy Moses." I don't know. Whatever. And I still say, "Holy smokes, Batman." Another thing I said in high school that I don't say very often is, "Sweet Action Jackson." Sweet Action Jackson. Great Googly Moogly. Those were the old high school words. I know. There was another one. I can't remember. There was another little saying that we got going. It was all over the place. I'm serious. It went from school to school. But I can't remember it. I wish I could. But reliving my great high school days. I know we all have great memories. I think we've embellished them a little bit more just because nobody knows the truth. I think that's okay. I really do. I think it's okay. Let's see here. Oh, Brother Chris from Gainesville says, a little late for the party, but coffee is my breakfast. Yeah, what are you having for breakfast? That's what we've been talking about. What are you having for breakfast? Let us know at 229-459-5122. We've had bacon, eggs, and fruit. We've had cheese bagels. We've had quesadillas, coffee, water, whatever, you know. What are you having for breakfast this morning? 229-459-5122. We certainly would love to hear your breakfast choice this morning. I had Cinnamon Toast Crunch, 2 cups of Cinnamon Toast Crunch in an oversized coffee mug. That's what I had. We're going to come back and look at this book that I'm reading. I think you'll enjoy it, this book that I'm reading, commentary on 1 Corinthians chapter number 13. So that'll be coming up next. How about the Dove Brothers? It's different now. It certainly is. Let's hear them. A live recording from Greenville. You'll enjoy this good quartet music.

0: Dave, a little bit more of it. 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

0: Well, we're finding out what people are eating for breakfast. Our WZYN family's enjoying music like that and breakfast. Somebody's had a baked sweet potato and a boiled egg. LB. She's one of my favorite people. Who's LB? ML. Wow. Whoa. What a breakfast. What a breakfast, ML. Woo! I'm telling you what, man, this is a breakfast. Red Bull and coffee. Woo! Woo! Woo! I'm feeling that all the way from Missouri. Good night, man. Well, come on. Brother JB sends us a picture of Nerd Clusters and a coffee cup. Oh, boy, I haven't had breakfast this morning, but this is my pre-breakfast warm-up. Nerd Clusters, Nerd Clusters, and coffee. Oh, man. Who would actually like to try some Nerd Clusters and coffee? Is there anybody that would actually like to try that?
1: Yeehaw!
0: Well, did you come from underneath the table, Brother Bubba? What in tarnations? You know good and well you wouldn't like coffee and Nerd Clusters. What? He said he'd take the Nerd Clusters, JB, and he'd put them inside his cinnamon rolls as a filling, and then he would drink the coffee and the Nerd Cluster cinnamon rolls. All right, Brother Bubba. Stay quiet over there. I'm doing the show today. We got a yogurt bowl. Yogurt bowl? Oh, yeah. The Miller's. Healthy yogurt bowl. On the scale and everything. Man, I need that in my life. Brother T.W. says, I had a blood pressure pill, two vitamins, and water. Yummy. I'm praying for you, T.W. My goodness. Oh, I might be crazy, but I'm not Nerd Clusters and coffee crazy, says H.B. And Brother J.B. says, let's do it, Brother Bubba.
1: Yeehaw!
0: Oh, he's happy about it. Hey, where are you going? Where are you going? Where are you going?
1: Yeehaw!
0: Hey, he's gone. Oh, what? He says he's going to Americus. He's going to Plains. You don't have his phone number. You got to get it from me. On his way out, he said, Dewberry will give it to me. All right, here's Gold City getting ready to leave this world. Who's having a little bit of fun this morning?

0: Well, I guess that's my cue. Oh, my. Somebody said, this is the version of Gold City that was my childhood. That is good right there. I think that's the new album we got in. I think we got a new one by the Happy Goodmans coming up, too. Good job, HB and Tate. Got my tongue all tied together. Good job, HB and TK, for getting all that put in there. Okay. ND says, I won't find him in Plains. Brother Bubba's coming your direction. Look for him. He'll probably be on a moped. So it'll take him about 4.5 hours to 6 hours, depending on how many times he stops to get his favorite treat, double stuff Oreos and milk. Yeah. Yeah, there you go. he likes his double stuff Oreos. Oh, man. Oh, 15 minutes till 9. Of course, we're going to have to slip out of here a little early. Don't fire me. Oh, the stones are hitting me. Hey, don't break the computer screens. Oh, yeah, I got to leave a little early. Got to go to Jacksonville today to see about baby Luke and pray for baby Luke. He's a very sick baby. He's got what you call Kawasaki disease, and he's been in the hospital here in Valdosta for 3 or 4 days, and now they transferred him yesterday to Jacksonville. So we're going to go see about him today, and then tomorrow we're going to be going to Forsyth, and next couple of days going to be there, overnight, preaching a church in Macon tomorrow night, and so looking forward to being there. And then Thursday coming back this direction. But pray for us, if you would, please, in our travels. We'll be here tonight, though. Awesome August with Danny Monday and the Averys. Yeah, excited about that service this evening to close out Awesome August. Well, I told you about this book here that I've got in front of me. It's called The Love Life, a commentary of 1 Corinthians 13. And right now I'm kind of in the center of it, and all the qualities of love. There's 15 qualities of love or charity in 1 Corinthians. First, it suffers long. I'm just reading, okay? The word denotes long waiting time during which a man refuses to give way to anger. This is a passive quality. It implies victory over just plain old resentment. To paraphrase, here is a quote: love is long-suffering. When having been wronged, it patiently is silent. It persists and endures and waits. Love, charity, suffereth long. It's also kind. The author goes on to say, this is the active quality, whereas long-suffering is the passive quality. Long-suffering is the victory over a just resentment. This is the victory over idle selfishness and comfortable self-pleasing. This is so good. Love is kind. To endure only may be but a triumph of patience. But to endure and be kind is a triumph of grace. The love of God is not only infinitely patient, it is also infinitely kind and good. Love must be kind. Listen to this quote. You can no more have love without kindness than you can have springtime without flowers. You can no more have love without kindness than you can have springtime without flowers. The Love Life, 1 Corinthians 13, W. Graham Scroggie. So today we remember that charity suffereth long, and charity is kind. A new song by the Happy Goodmans, How Much More? Well, new to us, 14 minutes till 9. That sound you love, the old classics.
1: If he knows when a robin falls from his nest,

There's just not much like the family of God. I had somebody come in here just a minute ago, and that's why I come in a little late, but handing stuff to me to take down to Jacksonville. And nothing quite like the family of God supporting baby Luke and this family as this baby's really, really sick and just bringing stuff to me. Never even said anything, never even asked for anything. But somebody coming in here just dropping stuff off. They knew I was going to Jacksonville. Big old bag. Looked like the boy's fixing to have a birthday or something. And then he brought me a bacon, egg, and cheese biscuit and made sure to spoil me real good. And then they've got all kinds of snacks in there. Looks like he's having a birthday or something. Isn't that a blessing? There's just nothing like the family of God. Encourage somebody today. Encourage somebody today. Help somebody today. Make somebody's day. Be present for somebody. Love somebody. Care for somebody. Stop for somebody. Text somebody. Call somebody. Send somebody a card. Send somebody a note. Write somebody a note. Hug somebody. Shake somebody's hand and look in their eye and say, "How are you doing? Are you okay? Can I pray for you?" Me and a gentleman had a great conversation last night about this very thing. We think we have to fix everybody. God does the fixing. We do the loving. I can't take somebody that's drowning in this pool of sin and pick them up out of it. God can, but I can love them. I can let them know what a good Christian should be. Hopefully, I can by the help and grace of God. Man, this is a blessing. Just coming in, just showering God's people in their hard time with love. What a blessing. Here's Miss Becky. A love down deep in my heart. Yeah, that'll put a smile on your face. This will be our last song. Don't go anywhere. I'm coming back, though, okay?

Lord, we sure do thank you for this wonderful start to the day. Thank you that we could talk to you this morning and you speak to us. Thank you for your word that has spoken to us and encouraged us this morning already. Thank you for the good people of God that have encouraged our heart already this morning. You've been good to us. Thank you for your constant companionship and that we are not alone. And I pray for baby Luke this morning that you would touch this little child in the hospital down there in Jacksonville. Help Matthew and Elaine, give them strength. And we trust for your miraculous healing and sovereign grace to show up. In Jesus' name, amen. I'm going to share a verse with you to close out the show, a verse that God spoke to me about this morning.

Psalm 71:3 was my verse for the day. Be thou my strong habitation, whereunto I may continually resort. Thou hast given commandment to save me, for thou art my rock and my fortress. Aren't you glad you have a strong habitation in God, wherein we continually resort? You're not alone. Only if you want to be, you can run and hide in Jesus Christ. Y'all have a great day. We'll see you tomorrow morning. Here's Calvary Calls Quartet. I'll live in glory. 3 minutes till 9, WZYN Broadcasting.

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1: 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And Horatio Spafford, what a grand old song.

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1: There's nothing quite like stepping back in time to the 2026 family reunion, the Jubilee, and a live recorded service. 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

0: Hello, this is Cody Sturgill, the pastor at Chilhowee Baptist Church, and you're listening to Keep Thy Heart Daily, a daily broadcast ministry of the Chilhowee Baptist Church. The Bible commissions us to keep our heart with all diligence, for out of it are the issues of life. It's so important we put God's Word into our hearts and our lives, and we pray that this message from God's Word will be a blessing and help to you.
1: But I can tell you this, when the message rang across the nation of Israel the night before the trial, he had every opportunity to go get in his tent and get the junk out and get rid of it and repent of his sin and turn. But you know what he did? I think that Achan looked at the odds and said, you know, I just don't have much to worry about. He said, what's the chances? I'll tell you the odds, they're 1 in about 6 million. I mean, right out of the gate, I got a 1 in 12 chance that he won't even pick my tribe. And then after that, I got a 1 in about 100 chance that he won't pick my family. And then after that, I got a 1 in a... And you see the odds. He's like, Achan's got his goods in the tent. And he's like, what's the odds of me getting caught with this? I mean, it's well hidden. What's the odds? I'll tell you the odds. 100%. What's the odds of your sin costing you? Nobody knows about it. What's the odds of your sin hurting you? Nobody will ever find out. What's the odds of God judging your sin? 100%. Be sure your sins will find you out. What's the chances? 100%. But aren't we like Achan? Achan was given an opportunity. God had sent a message across the land. Sanctify yourselves. Clean up. Set yourself apart, aside for God. Repent of your sins. Get rid of it. Because tomorrow we're coming to your house. But Achan heard, the chance of them finding me is not very good. I think I'll just hang on. He hang on to his filth for another night. But how many of us are like that? You know that God is displeased with your actions. You know God's displeased with that bitterness and unforgiveness. You know that God is displeased with your sin. Yet, you think, I may get an exception. I may get a pass. You will not. You will not. Because the odds, according to the world standard, may be great big, but God knows your sin. God knows your sin. Isn't it foolish? Folks play the lottery all the time. The odds for the Powerball right now is 1 in 292 million. They play it and they're like, maybe I'll win this time. And they think, I'll play with my sin. And there's a 1 in 1 chance that it's going to cost me dearly, but I'll play with my sin, and you never can tell, I may get by with it. I want you to know something, you'll never get by with it. If no one ever knows about it, it will rob you of your joy. If no one ever sees it, it will rob you of your peace. If no one ever is affected by it that you can tell, it will rob you of your boldness. The wicked flee when no man pursues, but the righteous are bold as a lion. And I want you to know something. Just like the night before judgment fell on the house of Achan, God is giving us all an opportunity right now. He's saying, hey, look, tomorrow you're going to have to face the judgment for your sin, so you have an opportunity to repent tonight. Now, I don't know if Achan could have prevented the penalty had he forsaken the stuff he'd stolen the night before. I don't know that. But there's something I know for a fact. If you confess your sin in this New Testament church age, if you confess your sin, repent of your sin, you can be certain tonight that God will forgive you your sin and cleanse you from all unrighteousness. And you can be set free from that bondage. And you can learn the lesson of Achan. And you can prevent the coming fire and the coming judgment by confessing your sin and repenting and turning to the Lord. What did Achan do? Achan had a chance. God said, tomorrow, tell everybody, tomorrow. But Achan's like, who's going to find out? God, every time. Achan's opportunity to repent, number three. Achan's conviction and confession. I can't imagine how all this went. I can't imagine how this felt. But I want you to see what happens on verse number 12. Just imagine being Achan. He's banking on the fact that nobody's going to find out. That everybody knows what's going on. The Bible says in verse 12, Joshua rose early in the morning, and the priest took up the ark of the Lord, and seven priests bearing seven trumpets. Oh, wait, wrong chapter. Forgive me. 16. Joshua rose early in verse number 16, chapter 7, too. Joshua 7, verse 16. So Joshua rose up early in the morning and brought Israel by their tribes, and the tribe of Judah was taken. Can you imagine? I don't know if Achan was there at this moment or not, but when he found out, news came to his tent. They picked Judah. Can you see? I can just feel his guts sink. Oh. The Bible says in verse 17, and he brought the family of Judah, and he took the family of the Zarhites. Guess what? That's Achan's family. There's a bunch of them, but that's Achan's family. He sinks again. And he brought the family of the Zarhites, man by man, and Zabdi was taken. And Achan's like, oh no. That's Papaw. That's my grandfather. Verse 18, he brought his household man by man. Achan's family passed by Joshua, Achan's brothers. Each one of them passed by. And God made it clear to Joshua, there he is. Achan. The Bible says he brought his household man by man, and Achan, the son of Carmi, the son of Zabdi, the son of Zerah, of the tribe of Judah, was taken. And Joshua said unto Achan, my son, give, I pray thee, glory to God, to the Lord God of Israel, and make confession unto him, and tell me now what thou hast done. Hide it not from me. Achan's conviction and Achan's confession. It's awful. Achan last night said, what's the chances? But now, the opportunity to repent and turn has passed. And something that just strikes me to the core is the honesty and clarity of Achan's confession. You know what it sets me in the mind of? When sinners give an account to God for the deeds done in the flesh. You see, you've excused it and you've hid it and nobody knows about it. But I'll just have you know something. You've missed your opportunity to repent of your sin and turn from your wicked way. When you face God, you'll have no choice. You will not be able to make excuses before a righteous God. You'll not be able to muddy the water and make it look better than it really is. You will be like Achan, and you'll stand before God and you'll have to say it exactly the way it is. And Achan said it just like this. He said, when I saw among the spoils a goodly Babylonish garment and 200 shekels of silver, and a wedge of gold of 50 shekels weight, then I coveted them. I think Achan's one thinking, I can't believe I just said that. I saw them, I coveted them, and took them. And behold, they are hid in the earth in the midst of my tent, and the silver under it. I'll just tell you something. You may hide it now, but you cannot hide anything from the eyes of a righteous God. And He knows every detail. He does not know that so that he can hold it against you and hurt you. He knows every detail because he wants you free of it. He wants to forgive you. He wants to set you free. He wants to break the bondage of sin. He wants to bless your family. He does not know it because he dislikes you. He knows it and he cares about it because he loves you. But Achan missed his opportunity to repent, and now he has been convicted and he has confessed, and judgment will fall because of his sin. Achan's punishment. Verse 22. Joshua sent messengers, and they ran to the tent. Behold, it was hid in his tent, and the silver under it. And they took them out of the midst of the tent and brought them unto Joshua and unto all the children of Israel and laid them out before the Lord. And Joshua and all Israel with him took Achan, the son of Zerah, and the silver, and the garment, and the wedge of gold, and his sons and his daughters, his oxen, his asses, his sheep, his tent, all that he had, and they brought them unto the valley of Achor. And Joshua said, Why hast thou troubled us? The Lord shall trouble thee this day. And all Israel stoned him with stones and burned them with fire after they had stoned them with stones. It's harsh, isn't it? Folks, Achan knew the rules. Achan was given ample opportunity. Achan knew better. And Achan in his rotten flesh did it anyway, in spite of the warning of God, the patience of God. He tried to hide his sin, and it cost him and his whole family and everything that he had. And I'll just tell you something. There are men doing this to their families right now. And young people, you're making the decisions for your future right now. And if you hide that sin, mom and dad may never find it. But God knows. And there's a penalty to be paid. And the preacher stands up and preaches with conviction that you need to repent of your sin. And don't hide any longer and turn from your way because we hate you and we don't want you to enjoy life. No, because we love you. And we want your lives to be rich and full and pure and wonderful. The same reason God prohibits it. Husbands and wives, God sends the message and the example of Achan because he wants to bless you, and he does not want you to bring judgment on yourself and the people around you. Achan's punishment was severe, but it is the wage of sin. The wages of sin is death. The most beautiful word in all the Bible is the next word, but. It doesn't have to be that way. And I'm so thankful. But the gift of God is eternal life through Jesus Christ our Lord. But we don't have to continue in our sin because we can confess it and God forgives it and forgets it, and we have the opportunity to have fresh mercy and grace every morning. What a mighty God we serve. I beg of you, learn from Achan tonight. Learn from Achan tonight. You see, I can't help but think that I have the opportunity as the preacher tonight to herald forth the message and the warning. Hey, tomorrow may be too late. But tonight, right now, God's giving you an opportunity to sanctify yourself. Set yourself apart. Confess your sins and allow Jesus to forgive you. Turn from your wicked ways. Rest in the Lord. Oh, how glorious it will be to rest in the Lord. Prevent the punishment. Prevent hurting the people around you by repenting of your sin, and learn from Achan tonight. Let's pray.
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Victory Baptist Church of Valdosta, Georgia cordially invites you to come and worship with us. You will hear traditional hymns and southern gospel music, a spirit-filled choir, and preaching from the Word of God by Pastor Steve Ward. 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

0: SRN News, I'm Rich Thomason in Washington. Tropical Storm Edward is bearing down on parts of coastal Texas and Louisiana. Landfall today in the Houston area, forecast to bring torrential rains and the possibility of severe flooding. Catastrophic flooding has claimed more than 1,000 lives in Nepal. Search and rescue crews continue their work both in Nepal and across the border in China-controlled Tibet. Looks like President Trump will be able to finish one of his pet projects after all. The Supreme Court giving the green light to continued construction of the White House ballroom and security complex. The attacker is dead, so is one of her victims. New York City police say a knife-wielding woman went on a stabbing spree yesterday in Times Square. The NYPD says she stabbed two people before she was fatally shot by police. On Wall Street, stocks starting off the morning and the new month in the red. This is SRN News.
1: It's time now for the Macedonia Moment from the international headquarters of Macedonia World Baptist Missions, located in Braselton, Georgia. Here is the president and general director of Macedonia, Dr. Scott Cole.
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3: This is Missionary Keith Shoemaker, missionary to Burkina Faso, West Africa, and we're going to look at John chapter number 19 and verse number 38. The Bible says, "And after this, Joseph of Arimathea, being a disciple of Jesus, but secretly for fear of the Jews, besought Pilate that he might take away the body of Jesus. And Pilate gave him leave. He came therefore and took the body of Jesus. And there came also Nicodemus, which at first came to Jesus by night." And we look at these two men, Joseph of Arimathea, and we look at Nicodemus, and at a time where it would be hard to come forward and do what they did, they came forward. But I really think the pivotal point is after this, where it says after this, after Calvary, they realized when Jesus died on the cross that everything Jesus had preached, everything he had taught, everything he had done was true. And so they came forward. And so what did Calvary allow them to be? Calvary allowed them to be bold. Calvary allowed them to come forward. And we see that Joseph of Arimathea, he was a disciple of Jesus, but he was secretly for fear of the Jews. And Nicodemus, a Pharisee, a man, religious man, very faithful. What did Nicodemus do? Nicodemus, he came to Jesus by night, and many of us think, I've heard many times and preached this, that he came at night because he was afraid of what others would think of him, especially being a Pharisee, to come to Jesus. But I want to tell you a story about a young man by the name of Konate. Konate was born into a Muslim family, faithful to his family, to his religion and everything else. And Konate got invited to come to church, went to church, and Konate, he after coming to church for a short time, he made a profession of faith in Christ. He accepted Jesus Christ as his Savior, and God began to work on his life. But he never told his family what he had done. He would come to church secretly, and he was always coming when other people wouldn't see him, and he'd come on Sunday morning. But every Friday, he continued to go to the mosque. And so he would dress up every Friday. Him and his friends would go to the mosque, and they'd pray because their big prayer day for the Muslims are in the mosque. And so Konate would go with his friends, and finally, the word of God began to prick his heart so much, he realized that he needed to stand up and be bold, just like Joseph of Arimathea and just like in Nicodemus. He realized he needed to be bold. And so his friends came on a Friday afternoon, and they were ready to go to the mosque, just like they always do, how they've been doing for many, many, many years. And Konate said, "I'm not going today." And they said, "Well, what's the matter? Are you sick?" He said, "No." He says, I have trusted in Jesus Christ as my Savior, and I'm not going to the mosque anymore." He says, "I am a Christian." And they laughed. They thought he was kidding. He said, "I'm not kidding." And so they came back the next week, and they came back. They continued to come. Finally, they realized he was serious. He went down to his father's house, and told them, he says, "I am a believer in Christ." He said, "I am a Christian." He says, I'm no longer going to pray at the mosque. He says, I'm going to the church. And Konate, just shortly thereafter, He was touched by the Word of God. He's become a preacher, and now he's one of the pastors that we work with over there in Burkina Faso, West Africa. And I think about men like Konate, and I think about other people around the world. What is going to make the difference in their life? It's going to be Calvary. And so we've got to go and preach Calvary. And so because someone shared Jesus with Konate, Konate became a believer in Christ. His life got changed. He is now bold. He's no longer hiding. He is now a bold witness for Christ, starting a church, and God is blessing. He's seeing souls saved, and God is doing a great work in his life. May God bless you today and always.
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1: Herein is a marvelous thing. For you see, Jesus Christ is God-man. He's not half God and half man. He's all God, he's all man.
2: Right.
1: He's man enough to ride in the boat of disciples, but God enough to walk up on the water.
2: Amen.
1: He's man enough to get thirsty and sit by a well, but God enough to turn the water into unfermented wine.
2: Amen.
1: He's man enough that he did come in the Jerusalem on the back of a little donkey. God enough, he's coming back on a white horse in glory. As though Dr. Lee used to say, he came from the glory of heaven to the gory earth, from the hallelujahs of heaven to the hisses of earth, from the joys of heaven to the jeers of earth, from the comforts of heaven to the curses of earth. Heaven's bread for his hunger, heaven's joy for his sorrow. It's what the old theologians called, taking it from Philippians 2, the kinesis. He thought it not robbery to be equal with God. He didn't have to rob. He was equal with God.
2: Amen.
1: And he emptied himself.
2: Yes.
1: He became one of us.
2: Amen.
1: So you see, he chose to learn the will of the Father like a man. But he could not refuse the will of the Father because he's God.
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1: With SRN News, I'm Rich Thomason in Washington. Tropical Storm Edward is bearing down on parts of coastal Texas and Louisiana. Landfall expected today in the Houston area. It's forecast to bring torrential rains, possibly severe flooding. Catastrophic flooding has claimed more than 1,000 lives in Nepal. Search and rescue crews continue their work both in Nepal and across the border in China-controlled Tibet.
2: When it comes to the rescue effort, it has been phenomenal. The footage we've had from Chinese state media of rescuers trying to get to that site, abseiling, scaling mountains, and now they are trailing through waist-deep mud. They're using life-detecting equipment now to try to do a below-the-mud search to see if there's any sign of life. But so far, they say they have found no survivors.
1: The BBC's Laura Bicker. It looks like President Trump will be able to finish one of his pet projects after all.
3: Construction can continue. The Supreme Court ruling 5-4 that President Trump can finish building the ballroom at the White House, which will seat 1,000 guests. The project will also include a state-of-the-art military-grade underground bunker that will have medical facilities and other high-tech security. The project, funded by President Trump and private donors, will cost an estimated $400 million and is scheduled to open in September of 2028. Laura Winters reporting.
1: The attacker is dead. So is one of her victims. New York City police say a knife-wielding woman went on a stabbing rampage yesterday in Times Square. The NYPD says she stabbed two people before she was fatally shot by police, who say that she had two knives, using them in an apparently random, unprovoked attack. On Wall Street, the Dow down 239 points. This is SRN News.
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5: Here's your forecast on WZYN, the old ship of Zion. Showers and thunderstorms possible this afternoon for Valdosta. We'll have partly cloudy skies, low 90s and humid. Rain and thunderstorms coming our way on Wednesday. Around Forsyth, we'll be in the low 90s and sunny and humid for the rest of today, mid-90s Wednesday. I'm meteorologist Steve Hamilton on WZYN and online at WZYN.org.
6: Hello again, and thank you for tuning into Cherishing Scripture Radio. This is Pastor Brad Bailey from the Brandon Baptist Tabernacle in Brandon, Florida. Today we're continuing our discussion of rediscovering fasting. Now, this is part of our series, Obsessed. It's about the spiritual disciplines that are taught to us in Scripture, a breakdown of those disciplines and what spiritual benefits linger in our lives today with those disciplines. Many people, unfortunately, are frowning on the spiritual disciplines. Most of these people are fatalists who just don't believe that prayer does anything. They just don't believe that fasting accomplishes anything. And these other spiritual disciplines have become somewhat obsolete because of their fatalism. We here at Cherishing Scripture Radio and Brandon Baptist Tabernacle are foursquare in disagreement with that. We believe that the spiritual disciplines are still relevant in the life of God's children today. And we're going to look today again at rediscovering fasting, taking fasting away from the Pharisees, getting it out of their ritualistic hands, and getting it back into the heart of God's people. So turn with us to Matthew chapter 9. In just a few moments, we'll join there together. Once again, the website is BrandonBaptistTabernacle.com, where you can find these messages. The whole series is there. It's free to stream. It's free to download when you visit us online today. Once again, that's BrandonBaptistTabernacle.com. You can also telephone us with prayer requests, with questions, with comments about the broadcast. We're glad to receive that at 813-654-0836 here in our ministry offices in Tampa Bay. The number again, 813-654-0836. Join us in Matthew 9 as we look today again for a second time at rediscovering fasting.
7: So the message of the Bible is not always to fast. The message of the Bible is come and dine. By the way, when we get to heaven, we're not going to be finished eating. There is what the Bible calls the marriage supper of the Lamb. Now, you Yankees, drink this in for a second, okay? There's no such thing as breakfast, lunch, and dinner. It is breakfast, dinner, and supper. All right, write that down if you can't remember it. Breakfast, dinner, and supper, because Jesus prepared two evening meals and he called them both supper. Just a little axe to grind there. You know, any chance I get out, I like to needle some Yankees, you know, give some Yankees a little trouble, all right? I know the score. I know y'all won the Civil War, but the South will rise again. I'm telling you that. So Jesus fed and fed and fed. God feeds and feeds and feeds. On one occasion, Jesus said, "You cannot go to heaven unless you eat my flesh and drink my blood." People were weirded out by that. They said, "Is he a cannibal? Is he suggesting that we have to eat?" No, we're talking about what? Communion. Where we partake of the bread, the broken body of Jesus, and the cup, the shed blood of Jesus. So when the church comes together, it is perfectly appropriate on occasion for the church to be eating. But then there are occasions when we have no appetite. And the reason why God expects us to fast on those occasions is because he has personally taken our appetite. Now understand with me that the Pharisees had ruined fasting for us. They made fasting into not a spiritual discipline, but they made fasting into a regrettable thing. They would often come to you and say, "You're looking a little chubby. Have you been fasting as you should?" And of course, they required for people to fast every Tuesday and Thursday. And it became a burden. Look, anything the Pharisees get involved in, you can mark it down. They're going to take the joy out of it and turn it into a burden. They ruined the Sabbath. They ruined fasting. They messed up prayer. They messed up giving. Everything they got their hands into, they were aggressively messing it up. So what I want to talk to you about today, and I hope to be brief here, if I may, I want to talk to you about rediscovering fasting. We have to deprogram what we think we know from the Pharisees because those teachings still linger, don't they? So we have to deprogram what the Pharisees have drilled into us and rediscover what the Bible teaches about the subject of fasting. Now, if you're a note taker, I'm going to give you three simple points. Thought number one. I want you to note with me the plan of fasting. I want to point out first, it was God's idea. Now, the reason I'm pointing that out is because if you think the Pharisees are the ones who came up with this, you're going to be turned off by the discipline of fasting. The Pharisees, in fact, corrupted it. They took the pleasure out of this discipline. It is a gift from God for him to speak to you so intimately and so personally that you feel that abstaining from one of your personal physical needs for the purpose of fasting to get his attention, to show him you're serious, whatever the case may be, that's a precious experience. I've never fasted. Look, don't worry. You say, "I can't do this because I'm hypoglycemic." Don't worry. God will take care of you if we exercise the discipline of fasting. Now, there are occasions when God wants our attention to a greater degree. Not just through prayer, not just through almsgiving, not just through church attendance, but God wants more of you. And when that occasion arises, that is when he will lead us to fast. And God may do this by taking our appetite. I said this to y'all last week. If you've lost a relative, a spouse, maybe even a son or a daughter, or someone that you've particularly loved, especially loved, and someone comes to you, one of the questions they'll ask after you've been crying and you've been weeping and you've been lamenting and you've been grieving, and they'll say, "Honey, have you eaten anything?" And some of the words out of your mouth may be, "I haven't even thought about food." That is God's way of connecting us to Him spiritually. He may sometimes allow that kind of a tragedy or sorrowful season to draw us closer to Him and find that His grace is truly sufficient even in those darkest hours. Fasting is to be done for a God-centered biblical purpose. Can I get a witness on that, church? Otherwise, it's Phariseeism. It's miserable. It's self-centered Pharisaical experiences. God should be in control of our fasting. It was His idea. And I would also point out, we should give it to Him and do it on His timing. There's nothing wrong with routine fasting, but we don't want fasting to become routine. The second thing that I want to point out to you today is the pain of fasting. Now, what's that about? Well, God made it intentionally uncomfortable. I have fasted. I don't like talking about this publicly because the Scripture is clear: when we fast, we're not to advertise that to everyone. I'm not fasting right now, so I want to talk about, for instruction purposes only, church, will you let me do this? I want to talk to you about occasions when I have fasted in the past. After the first day, you feel like your stomach is chewing on your backbone. Now, I'm talking about a fast of food. The hunger pains are very real. If you have any kind of sugar issues or something like that, you may have a maddening headache. After the first day, you're very hungry, and you may be experiencing the physical discomforts of low blood sugar or whatever the case may be. It's a sacrifice. And then day two. After day one is complete, that's the hardest day. After day one is complete, you say to yourself, "Hey man, if I made it through yesterday, hey, another day, what difference does that make?" Now remember, there's people that fasted 3 days, there's people that fasted 7 days, there's people that fasted 40 days and 40 nights. And so after the second day, you're starting to feel victorious. Now I'm going to get down to the nitty-gritty of this in just a moment. Around day three, day four, the hunger pains begin to fade. Your body has now convinced itself that this is just the way it's going to be. And your body will start to eat the fat deposits that you've allowed to build up. And your body will say, "This is nutrition. This is good for me." The weight begins to fall off. Day four, the hunger pains almost disappear. Day five, day six, now I'm speaking of my personal experience. And after day four, day five, your body is not as focused on the fast as it was in those early days. Now, that leads me to, why is this disciplinary act on yourself advocated so highly in Scripture? When I was in grammar school, we didn't have cell phones and social media and Google and AI. We had books and homework. We had teachers that paddled us when I was in school. We had chalkboards, not iPads. And back when I was in school, I remember on occasion my teacher would say, now Brad, you're welching out on your homework. I remember Mrs. Massey, one of the most godly women I've ever known. And Mrs. Massey would scold me, and she would say, "You come back to class tomorrow without that homework." And you know what I would always say? "Miss Massey, I just forgot. I forgot to do it. I'd run out of every excuse. I'd run out of the dog ate my homework. I'd run out of the aliens came and abducted me and took my homework. I'd run out of every excuse. And I just finally just started saying, I just forgot to do it. And I did. I got to playing and got to messing around and didn't do it. So Mrs. Massey said, I want to give you a memory aid. And she took my finger and she tied a little string around it. And every time I looked at that string on that finger, I remembered, Miss Massey wants me to do my homework. Miss Massey wants me. Do you remember that tie string around your finger as a memory aid? Do y'all remember that? Fasting is God's way of tying a string around your soul.
6: And we close there today. Once again, Pastor Brad Bailey with you from the Brandon Baptist Tabernacle in Brandon, Florida. Fasting is a subject that was hijacked by the Pharisees, unfortunately, very early in our religious world. I find it astonishing that there were those back in those days that were seeking the truth about fasting, but when they were exposed to the teachings of the Pharisees on this subject, they were immediately turned off, and I would have been too. So rediscovering fasting is necessary. We could have titled this little series, Taking Fasting Back from the Pharisees, or Taking Back Fasting, because this is a spiritual discipline that helps you make incredible progress in your Christian life. There is no recommended amount of time that you're supposed to fast, or a schedule of fasting. The Pharisees fasted every Tuesday and Thursday. Those are not things that are necessarily thrust upon us here in the New Testament. However, the discipline of fasting is a beautifully productive discipline in our lives, and I want to remind you of it here on Cherishing Scripture Radio today. 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It's called The Wrecking Ball of Doubt. It's a little book that I wrote some years ago. 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

And now, our scripture of the day. 1 Peter 3, verses 10 to 12. For he that will love life and see good days, let him refrain his tongue from evil, and his lips that they speak no guile. Let him eschew evil and do good. Let him seek peace and ensue it. For the eyes of the Lord are over the righteous, and his ears are open unto their prayers. But the face of the Lord is against them that do evil. 1 Peter 3, verses 10 to 12.

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0: It's time now for the Hedges and Highways radio broadcast featuring evangelist Robert Jones. 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
1: Welcome back to a Tuesday's installment of the Hedges and Highways radio broadcast. I'm your radio preacher, evangelist Robert Jones. It's a joy to be back with you. Hope you had a good start to your work week. If you work Monday through Friday, I know there's many that work over the weekend, and I know that there's some that maybe your work week hasn't started, but it's going to. But either way, I pray it's been a good start to your week, and it's good to be with you, and I hope you are going to have a terrific Tuesday, and thank you for tuning us in here today. Well, let's get back into 2 Peter chapter 1, verse 7, and we're talking about things we add to our faith. And we've just been going through these words and about virtue, that's courage, knowledge, it's that curriculum to learn. Temperance, that's that control. Patience, that's that perseverance. Then to godliness, that's that holiness. Brotherly kindness, that is our love towards our family. And then he takes it even further, charity. Not love, charity. And that is, charity is really that of doing something with an expectation of nothing in return. And yesterday we went to 1 Corinthians 13 because that's really where it's at. You know, when it talks about charity and it doesn't say love, you'll find a lot of things will say love and they use 1 Corinthians 13, but they change the word charity to love and it waters it down. And as we look at this, we'd have to really go back to chapter 13 and not only that, but tie in chapter 14 to get the whole context of what's going on, because he's talking about spiritual gifts. We could go back to chapter 12 and Paul is coming through about the tongue of men and the languages of men. But he tells us here that in verse 1, that if I speak with the tongues of men and of angels and have not charity, I become as sounding brass or a tinkling cymbal. It is that aspect of not the musical instrument, but or either the small cymbals. No, there's persons that can definitely, God gives, I got to be careful how I say this, but tongues is out. Speaking in tongues, that's no more. God does give people gifts to do things and talents, I guess you could say. But if you don't have love, you just become that clanging and tinkling noise. Speech is meaningless. People can possess different things, but yet you just become really just meaningless is what it is, and useless in life of ministry of Christ. Love is far more superior than any gift of tongues or anything of that nature. And then he talks about verse 2 about that gift of prophecy, and it's amazing that person may have that ability. And of course there's no prophecy now. We've got everything that we need in the canon of the scriptures of that King James Bible. There's people say, I'm a prophet. There is no more prophets. Everything's been told that we need, and about predicting the future, proclaiming the truths of God's word. But there's some folks that they feel like they are, but you don't have love, and you're nothing. It's pretty straightforward, isn't it? I mean, really, if you think about this. And then in verse 3, and though I bestow all my goods to feed the poor. Now, there is that aspect of giving. There's that illustration of selling and giving everything that a person has. And just imagine giving everything. I mean, just doesn't hold nothing back. Bestow all my goods to feed the poor. And yet, if you don't have love, it'll profit you nothing. He says you're just noise, and then you're the one that is coming to this aspect of this. And then as he's looking at all the moving on in this, he says that now you're the one that's needy. though I bestow all my goods to feed the poor. The word bestowed means to give away, like mouthful by mouthful, or to feed by putting little bits of food into the mouth like a bird feeding its babies. That's the effort of a person that would give away his entire estates to care for other, mouthful by mouthful. But he said, if you have charity, it profiteth me nothing. He says you're just worthless without love, without charity. I mean, you put the right word in there. But that giving, that, you know, when you give, it's got to come from the heart because you love people. You know, 2 Corinthians 9:7, it says, every man according as he purposed in his heart, so let him give, not grudgingly or of necessity, for God loveth a cheerful giver. And Paul was just putting that right on the line about that giving aspect. Then he talks about not only that, but though I give my body to be burned, that's that martyr aspect. Paul is continuing this line of thought of the state that if you're willing to be martyred for Christ, and such actions don't allow you to benefit or gain anything if you don't have the love of God for others. Giving away all your possessions and your life requires great sacrifice. Paul says without the love of God or having that charity, you're still needy. You've gained nothing. And there's a lot of people who are doing things just out of necessity, aren't they? I mean, when you think about the giving aspect of it, there's several dangers of that giving. Some people just give out of duty. It's my duty to give. Some people give with contempt because one is forced to give. We you know, you make them do it. You better give that. I mean, there's people who give, but they don't like it. If you don't believe me, watch two children. Have one toy. And the mom says, you let him play with that toy. You share that toy. And they'll cry and cross their arms. And, you know, because they were forced to give that toy away to the other one. And while that other one's enjoying the toy, that other one's got their arms crossed, mad as a hornet, waiting for an opportunity to snatch it back. There's a lot of people who give out of contempt because they're forced to give, or given with an air of superiority because one has and the needy don't have. Well, I'm going to show that I'm better than they are, and I'm going to give. I was watching a little thing today on an old show, and they were needing books, and somebody got some money in the town. And everybody was looking for them to buy the books for the school. Yeah, there's a lot of people who give because the needy don't have it. Well, I'm going to give because they need it. And there's others that give with rebuke because one feels the needy are just irresponsible not to make their own way in life. Can I say, but some are given unsacrificially. That's how they give. That's what he's talking about. Though I bestow all my goods to feed the poor. A lot of people giving out of necessity, not because they love it, but they're just giving it to be seen, to be heard, to have the pat on the back, to have their name on a marquee, or to have their name embossed in a plaque on the wall. This was given by. And it's sort of a prideful thing, isn't it? And that danger of counting a martyr, being a martyr for Christ, as a thing of glory and pride. Really, when it comes down to that, and pride cometh before destruction. Though I have the gift of prophecy and understand all mysteries, I mean, could you imagine having all the knowledge in the world and yet not have the love of God, the charity to go with it? Tragic, isn't it? And there's a lot of people like that. And then Paul carries on here in 1 Corinthians 13, though I bestow all my goods, and then he comes down, and now he is given the characteristics in verse 4. Charity suffereth long, and is kind. That's what Peter was saying. And brotherly kindness, you know, add to Brother Klein is what? Charity. Bringing alongside. Paul is saying this is what we need, because if you have that charity, you'll have these attributes. These are things that we need as a born-again believer, that we need this suffereth long and is kind, and charity envieth not, and charity vaunteth not itself and is not puffed up, does not behave itself unseemly, seeketh not her own, is not easily provoked, thinketh no evil, rejoiceth not in iniquity, but rejoiceth in the truth, beareth all things, believeth all things, hopeth all things, endureth all things. Charity never faileth. But whether there be prophecy, they shall fail. Whether there be tongues, they shall cease, and they have. Whether there be knowledge, it shall vanish away. For we know in part, and we prophesy in part. But when that which is perfect is come, then that which is in part shall be done away. When I was a child, I spake as a child, understood as a child, I thought as a child. But when I became a man, I put away childish things. For now we see through a glass darkly, but then face to face. Now I know in part, but then shall I know even as I am known. Now abideth faith, hope, charity, and these three, but the greatest of these is charity. And so we see that suffereth long, is patient with people. It has that reference in this aspect that you're patient with people, not with circumstances. No matter the evil or the injury done by a person, no matter the neglect or ignored by a loved one, love suffereth long. It means long time without resentment. If you have charity, you won't have that resentment and that anger. And then not only that, but seeking revenge. It amazes me how many people, I'll get back, I'll get even. They spend their whole life waiting for that one opportunity to get that revenge. But love controls itself in order to win the person and to help him to live, work, and serve as he should. We're filled with resentment, aren't we? Filled with anger. And there's a lot of folks manipulating things in our day to for position and power, for that to have their name known, and when they get done wrong, it's just you sit and you contemplate, and you're looking for that day, and your anger gets worse and worse. But if you allow the charity of God to control you and try to win that person to help that person, it'll be a whole lot better in our day. We need that long suffering. He talked about how that charity, it suffereth long. Sometimes there's some suffereth long. There is that aspect. And that word suffereth, and I'm out of time, but that word suffereth long has that meaning to bear, to endure, be patient, and even that of suffer. And you say, it hurts. I know. They done me wrong. I understand. It's not fair. Life's not fair. But charity always wins. I got to go. We'll pick this back up tomorrow. God bless you is my prayer.

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You can address all correspondence to Robert Jones, P.O. 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
1: With SRN News, I'm Rich Thomason in Washington. It's day 4 of jury deliberations in the Lindsay

0: Clancy murder trial, 36-year-old Massachusetts woman charged in the deaths of her three young children. Clancy does not deny strangling the youngsters, but says that postpartum psychosis led to her actions. Prosecutors argue she planned the crime and knew what she was doing. A conviction could lead to a life prison sentence. If she is acquitted, a judge could still order her confined to a mental health facility. Getting some of the details of the massive oil deal the Trump administration hammered out with Venezuela.
1: We're making a fortune and they're making a fortune.
2: President Trump in the Oval Office touting an oil deal with Venezuela. The White House says it's partnering with a company called North American Blue Energy Partners, already the second largest operator in Venezuela behind Chevron, in a deal that will give the Pentagon a 35% ownership stake in the company and roughly a fifth of the country's oil reserves. And it says the U.S. will be guaranteed a right to purchase 20% of the output at the cost of production. As to the impact on U.S. gas prices,
1: ultimately, prices are going to come down.
2: Ben Thomas, Washington.
0: The president's White House ballroom and security project has gotten a green light from the Supreme Court. The work can continue, meaning that President Trump will likely be able to see the project through to its completion. After serving 18 months, Army Secretary Dan Driscoll has resigned. No reason for his departure has been given, although there are reports of growing friction between Driscoll and War Secretary Hegseth. Death toll in the Grand Canyon flooding, 2. One person still missing. More than 1,000 deaths reported in the catastrophic flooding in Nepal and in neighboring Tibet. On Wall Street, the Dow down 63 points, NASDAQ off 189. This is SRN News.
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4: Here's your forecast on WZYN, the old ship of Zion. Showers and thunderstorms possible this afternoon for Valdosta. We'll have partly cloudy skies, low 90s and humid. Rain and thunderstorms coming our way on Wednesday. Around Forsyth, we'll be in the low 90s and sunny and humid for the rest of today, mid-90s Wednesday. I'm meteorologist Steve Hamilton on WZYN and online at WZYN.org.
5: 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Welcome in. Here's the Statesman to get us started, standing on the promises.

That was the statesman standing on the promises of God. Speaking of the promises of God, how about we hear another song by our friend Stacy Piercy? He preached a wonderful, wonderful message at the Camo Conference at Woodland Heights Baptist Church a couple days ago about prayer. Oh, my soul, wonderful message. And so here he is, Wonderful Words of Life, Brother Stacy Piercy. Hope you enjoy this old hymn.

There he was, the man, the myth, the legend, Brother Stacy Piercy. Now you're listening to the Midday Jubilee right here on WZYN Broadcasting. A couple of Friday nights ago, I got to go hear the Perrys right here in the America's Triangle, and I picked up their brand new album. I have it right here in my hand, The Long, Long Road, and this is a song. It's called The Night I Walked the Aisle. Hope you'll give it a listen. Tell me what you think. Here we go.

That was the Perrys off of their brand new album, Long, Long Road, The Night I Walk the Aisle. Well, I want to give you a little segment about Dr. Harold Wilmington. Some of our preachers may know who I'm talking about. He was a pastor, Bible teacher, a dean, and author whose life became closely associated with the study and teaching of the Scripture. He was born in Paterson, Illinois in 1932. He studied at Moody Bible Institute and Culver Stockton College and later earned a Doctor of Ministry degree from Trinity Seminary. In 1972, he came to Liberty University, where he would serve for more than 46 years and eventually become the longest-serving faculty member in the university's history. Wilmington became so closely identified with Bible teaching that students affectionately called him Mr. Bible. He helped establish Liberty Bible Institute and, in 1976, developed the Liberty Home Bible Institute Correspondence Program. That program eventually became one of the largest Bible correspondence programs in the world and later developed into what is now Wilmington School of the Bible. He was also a prolific author, writing more than 20 books. His best-known work, Wilmington's Guide to the Bible, has been in print for decades and has distributed more than 350,000 copies. It became a trusted reference work for pastors, teachers, students, and laymen who wanted a clear overview of Scripture. He also wrote the Outline Bible and Wilmington's Bible Handbook. What set him apart was not simply how much he knew about the Bible, but how he determined he was to organize and teach it clearly. His life's work included thousands of pages of notes, outlines, articles, and teaching material designed to help people understand the Word of God. Dr. Harold Wilmington died on October 15, 2018, at the age of 86. But through his books, Bible courses, and generations of students, his influence continues. His life reminds us that careful study of Scripture is not merely academic. It is meant to strengthen faith, equip the church, and help believers know the Word of God for themselves. Well, we are going to get right back into the music. Here's Master's voice, the sweetest song I know.

That was, of course, Andrew and Mary Beth Jones, I Stand Amazed. That was live from the 2026 Jubilee at Bemis Road Baptist Church. The very next song is Two Coats from Sound Doctrine. It, too, will be from the Jubilee in March of 2026. Just felt like reminiscing a little bit today. But I want to make a comment about some recent history. We recently talked about Warren Wiersbe, and just a few moments ago, we talked about Dr. Wilmington. And until I uncovered that here recently in preparing for these shows, I did not know that these men passed away so recently. And it kind of has I don't know, it's kind of affected me a little bit. I thought these men were, if I could say it like this, men of old. They, of course, are men of renown, but I thought they were back in the Moody days and, you know, died many, many years ago. I think both of them actually died. It said Wilmington died, I believe, in 2018. And if I'm not mistaken, so did Warren Wiersbe. I'll have to go back and check that, fact check myself, but nonetheless, both died within the last several years. So what a shame that we've lost two great men so recently. But I'm going to get out of here for just a little bit, but I'm going to leave you this segment with Sound Doctrine, Two Coats, live from 2026 Jubilee. Don't go anywhere. Pastor Justin Atchison with the Shepherd's Pulpit coming up. Just

0: Hello, friends, and thank you for joining us on the Shepherd's Pulpit. We are grateful to God that you are listening today. We pray as you listen to this daily Bible broadcast that God will strengthen you with His power in the inner man. So let's join the teaching and preaching from the Shepherd's Pulpit. And now, Pastor Justin.
1: Thank you for joining us on the Shepherd's Pulpit. We're going to take you live into the sanctuary service of the Bemis Road Baptist Church, where I preach a message simply entitled, Bible Reading. God bless you. All Scripture is God-breathed. Man shall not live by bread alone, but by every word that proceedeth out of the mouth of God. That's the Bible. Now, God used human penmen. God's the author of the Bible. But He allowed and used human penmen to put it down as they were moved of the Holy Ghost. 2 Peter 1:22. This Bible is true because God of truth cannot be wrong. He cannot speak error. Do you realize almost 4,000 times in the Word of God, we have these phrases. The Word of the Lord, the Word of God, the Lord said... Or thus saith the Lord. He's saying this is the truth. This is God's word. And the Bible is not simply God breathed into the Scripture. That's an incorrect statement. It's God breathed the Scriptures out. God didn't breathe into the Scriptures. God breathed the Scriptures out. That's what inspiration is. This is God's breath right here. He breathed it out. This is the life of God, just like what Brother Jeff was talking about earlier. Breathe into us the breath of life. That's what God's word is. You want the life of God and the breath of God? Right here. And if you're not getting it, you don't have any life. You're just forcing through life because it's a truthful book. It's forever settled in heaven. It's a book that should be treasured as well. I wonder if we treasure it. I just wonder if we do. Look at verse 72. We're in Psalms still. We're not going nowhere else. The law of my mouth is better unto me than thousands of gold and silver. He's saying the Bible's better to me than gold and silver, ruby and diamonds, bonds and stocks. 103. Turn to 103. How sweet are thy words unto my taste, sweeter than honey to my mouth. 127, therefore I love thy commandments above gold, yea, among fine gold. What if somebody told you there's gold in your backyard? There's gold there. You'd get an excavator, wouldn't you? You'd go in the back and you'd dig and claw till you found it, wouldn't you? And if you didn't have no money for the excavator, you'd rent the money, you'd borrow the money to rent the excavator to get to the gold, wouldn't you? You'd do all you can. If you didn't find it at the first try, you'd rent the thing for another day until you found it, right? Try to get that gold, get that money. My dear friend, David said, I value the word of God above much fine gold. That's the value of the word of God to the Christian that's healthy. Saints and heroes of ours, martyrs, have pillowed their head on the word of God as they walked through the chilly waters of death. They were persecuted, not only persecuted, but even gave their life's blood for the truths of this Bible right here. This Bible is valuable. The early church loved the word of God. They preached the word of God. They studied the word of God. They searched the Scriptures. They fellowshipped around the word of God. They sang the word of God. They memorized the word of God. This is our foundation. It's a treasured book. We must appreciate the Bible as the word of God. And number two, we must read of the word of God as it is life to our inner man. We've got to read the word of God as it is life to the inner man. This is where we get our strength and our life and our power is from the word of God. I've quoted this verse several times and I don't draw back from it. Man shall not live by bread alone, but by every word that proceedeth out of the mouth of God. A pastor came over to visit a family one time and he was visiting with them and they were fixing to have a little time and he didn't bring his Bible with him. And so he said to the little boy, he said, boy, go get the book that your parents read all the time. And he went in the other room and brought the Sears and Roebuck catalog out. Well, I wonder what the Lord knows, doesn't he? Our children need to see us read the Word of God. They need to see it every day. And if we're not reading it, we're running off nothing. I think I said here recently, you know, we think we've got to have 3 meals in a day. And, you know, you might need 3 meals in a day. I do. At least that's what I like. I might go with 2, but I like 3, okay? And we think that's a necessity. We've got to have those meals. We've got to have a little protein in the morning to get us going, some eggs and bacon maybe. And then at lunchtime, we need something to get us to that evening meal that Mama makes. Amen? I just don't know why we think that way and think we can go just a little snack of the Word of God. Our daily bread ain't going to cut it in the morning. These devotional books right here, they're here, but I'll burn them. If you think that's what your food is, that ain't going to cut it. You've got to read chapters. You've got to take some slices of the bread of life, and you've got to eat them, and you've got to digest it with some of the milk of the Word of God, and even some of the meat of the Word of God, and you've got to read it because it's, you know deep down in your soul, if you don't have it, you're gonna shrivel up. Who in here, look at me, knows 100%, you know 100% that if you don't read the Bible, you'll be on nothing sooner or later. Look at that. We know it's true. We've experienced it. You can't go without it. And you ask yourself, what's wrong with me? It's probably because of the lack of the Word of God. We think we got to exercise. We think we got to lift weights. We think we got to run. We think we got to read this book. We think we got to do this. There's one thing that is the most needful thing Jesus said, and that is to sit at His feet. Because it's life. Now we're still in Psalm 119. Still there. Let's look at verse number 12. When you read the Bible, you can pray over it. Blessed art thou, O Lord, teach me thy statutes. Pray over it. Have a mind to pray. It's not like you necessarily have a prayer meeting, but it's the spirit of it. Lord, teach me this. It doesn't matter if it's in Romans or Leviticus. Say, Lord, teach me. Show me something today. Get some. Ask God to teach you because the Holy Spirit is our teacher. Ask Him, verse number 18. Ask Him this in verse number 8. Open thou mine eyes that I may behold wondrous things out of the law. You know what the enemy of Bible reading time is? Hurry. Hurry is the enemy of Bible reading time. If you're in a hurry, you're not praying these prayers. You're saying, on to the next thing. And you're not able to be prayerful about it. Ask God to take the scales off your eyes. Ask God to remove those tradition glasses, what you think you ought to be hearing or seeing. And just look at it just fresh. You understand what I'm talking about? Look at verse number 36. Incline my heart unto thy testimonies and not unto covetousness. I mean, he's saying, incline my heart unto it. Let my heart be at one with the Word of God. Incline my heart to it. Our minds need to be enlightened. Verse number 73. Thy hands have made me and fashioned me. Give me understanding that I may learn thy commandments. Exactly. I mean, get up early in the morning and have a quiet time with the Word of God and the Lord, like we talked about this morning. Give Him your first thought in the morning, and then open the Word of God up and ponder on it and pray over it and read the Bible with a pen in your hand. Not only pray over it, but ponder over it. Read the Bible with a pen in your hand. I don't mean this the wrong way. I don't want you to think about me. I don't really want you, but I want to use myself as an example. I can't study the Bible without a pen. I can't read the Bible without a pen. You understand what I'm talking about reading the Bible. I'm not studying for sermons. Just reading the Bible for myself. I can't do it without a pen. Why? Because I want to mark how God spoke to me. I want to jot something down that I can go back to and remember. I want to be reminded of that. I want to underline that, or even get a little journal next to you and write down verses and write down phrases in the Word of God that speak to you. Understand? You ponder it. You're not rushing through it. Look at verse number 15. I will meditate in thy precepts and have respect unto my ways. And then all the way back in 147, towards the end of this great psalm. I prevented the dawning of the morning. I cried and hoped in thy word. Listen to that. Mine eyes prevent the night watches that I might meditate in thy word. He says, I'm pondering on it in the morning and I'm pondering on it in the evening. Boy, it sounds like he's got it all through his whole entire day, right? He's pondering on it. Expect something. Expect for God to speak to you when you open that book up. I mean, get something from God. Don't just read the Bible. Let the Bible read you. Get in the scriptures and expect God to speak to you. Get in where you got enough block of time to where you say, Lord, I need something for today.
0: 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Until the next Shepherd's Pulpit broadcast, may the Lord bless you and keep you in His will.

Well, there you have it. That was my pastor, my papaw, one of my great friends, Brother Hubert Troutman, along with David and Tanya Dent. That was I'm Free Again. And if I had asked, I'm sure it would have been by request with my daughter, Braylon. So it is so good to be back with you. I hope you enjoyed the Shepherd's Pulpit there. We're having a good show today. We've got more. We've got Dale Shelnut, the McCameys, Mark Trammell Quartet, and the York Family coming up. So don't go anywhere. Coming up right now, actually, just give me a second. But coming up next is Now I Have Everything from the album The Best of Dale Shelnut from none other than Dale Shelnut. Is anybody keeping track how many times I've said Dale Shelnut? That one was actually four. I don't think I've had enough coffee today. Maybe I've had too much coffee. You're listening to The Midday Jubilee. I'm James Burke, your host, right here on WZYN Broadcast.

His Blood is on My Soul. That was the McCameys way back when. That was off their album With Feeling Live. Hey, we've got the Mark Trammell Quartet coming up. I Know That I Know. After that will be the York Family, It's Good to Be Saved. I want to say thank you so much to our Platinum and our Gold members for their faithful support throughout the year. Thank you also to our other givers that may not reach those levels, but you are faithful to give, and I want to say thank you. God.

Well, and the church said, amen. Hey, folks, we have come to the end of today's show, and I want to say thank you so much for being here. I got to check out here in just a matter of seconds, and so I want to say thank you for being on the ride with me and for being right here with the Midday Jubilee. You know, a jubilee is usually a once-in-a-lifetime deal. A jubilee is every 50 years, if I understand that right. We might need to define that maybe on tomorrow's show. We'll define a jubilee. I promise you that. However, you and I get to enjoy it every weekday at 12, the Midday Jubilee. So I want to invite you back tomorrow right here, whatever station you're listening to, whatever... 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

It's an old song, but it's a little on the iffy side for me, so you pray that I don't make anybody mad on it. The Gaither Vocal Band, Brother Stacy Piercy, the Rochesters, Mylon Hayes family, Chuck Wagon Gang, the Perrys, the Kramers, and the Inspirations. All of those folks are coming up tomorrow. Also, we'll give you the story behind the song, He Keeps Me Singing. So, we got a great show coming up tomorrow. We'll see you then. This is James Burke signing off.

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1: 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In our series, Courageous Faith, Pastor Chappell explores what it means to have a faith that moves mountains. 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And now, here's Dr. Paul Chappell with part two of a message called Courageous Parenting.
2: Now, this place of nurturing was there in the Nile River. It was a place where they could check on Moses, and then they could also nurture him at the same time. It was a place that they could create for safety. But through this time, they would nurture their child and teach their child. In fact, the Bible tells us later that Pharaoh's daughter, who finds Moses, actually gives the baby back to Jochebed so that she could raise him up until the time that he went into the palace. And so no doubt they were putting scripture in his heart. They were teaching him to fear God. They were teaching him to respect the things of God. And this is a responsibility of every parent. The Bible says in Deuteronomy chapter 6 and verse 6, "And these words which I command thee this day shall be in thine heart. And thou shalt teach them diligently unto thy children. And thou shalt talk of them when thou sittest in thine house, and when thou walkest by thy way, and when thou liest down, and when thou risest up." It says there, "Thou shalt teach them diligently to thy children." It is the responsibility of the parent to teach the child the ways of God, to talk about what was learned in Sunday school or what was heard in the morning message, or to talk about what you got, Dad, in the Bible reading that you had this week. God says, "I want you to prepare your children with biblical instruction." And we thank the Lord for Christian education. All of my children attended Lancaster Baptist School. My grandchildren are attending Lancaster Baptist School. It's a wonderful thing, but it is not the school's primary responsibility to give biblical instruction. God wants that to begin in the family. And so this is what we learn in this family. It was a nurturing family. I think we have a picture of the Nile River here, and I think about little Moses maybe being amongst the bulrushes here, and I think about Jochebed going and perhaps getting him at night and rocking him and singing him and teaching him the truths of the Word of God and putting a foundation in his life. And so we see the preparation by the parents. But while they were going through this three-month process, we see that there is an intervention of God's grace. There is an intervention of God's grace.

0: Now notice this in Exodus 2 and verse 5. And the daughter of Pharaoh came down to wash herself at the river, and her maidens walked along by the riverside. And when she saw the ark among the flags, she sent her maid to fetch it. And when she opened it up, she saw the child, and behold, the babe wept. And she had compassion on him and said, "This is one of the Hebrews' children." Then said his sister, this is Moses' sister, to Pharaoh's daughter, "Shall I go and call thee a nurse of the Hebrew women, that he may nurse the child for thee?" And Pharaoh's daughter said to her, "Go." Now many of you know the story. Here comes Pharaoh's daughter. She's coming down to bathe in the river. And here's Miriam, Moses' sister. And she says, "I can go get someone to take care of the baby if you like." Pharaoh's daughter ultimately is going to raise Moses as he gets older, but God is going to put Moses right back in the arms of Jochebed so that she can continue raising him before he takes his place in Pharaoh's household. Let me ask you a question. How great is our God? Here's a family so wanting to raise Moses, they're willing to put him in the Nile River and get to him when they can so that they could spare his life. And God sends Pharaoh's daughter, who is going to see that this child is educated and fed, but she's going to allow him to go back to his own mother to be nurtured and to be brought up at that early age. Friend, you cannot outgive God. They trusted God with their child, and God took care of Moses. I'm going to tell you something. Sometimes we start scheming, you know. We start thinking, well, I need to move here. I need to do that. I need to do it my way. I'm going to show you here this morning a family that said, "Lord, you put us in Egypt. We're going to trust you in Egypt. And we believe that you will provide for us in Egypt." And God gave their child completely back to them. What a mighty God we serve. And so Pharaoh's daughter allows for Jochebed to continue to raise and nurse and bring the child up in the nurture and admonition of the Lord. I want to remind you, Romans 8:28 is still in the Bible. "And we know that all things work together for good to them that are the called, to those that are called according to his purpose, to those that love God and are called according to his purpose. All things work together for good." And certainly Jochebed saw that in her own life. So here are two parents. They make two choices. Choice number one, we choose to protect our child. Choice number two, we choose to prepare our child for what may come in his life. And then I want you to see finally this morning that there is a choice to profess. Now there will come a time in Moses' life. Some of you are there now. Maybe you're 16, 17, 18, 20. You were raised up in a certain way, or you know certain things about the Lord, but then you get put out into an environment where you're surrounded by a different culture. The Egyptian culture was a pagan culture. They worshiped many kinds of idols. It was not a monotheistic culture. It was not a culture that worshiped the one true God. It was polytheistic. They had many false gods. And suddenly, Moses is in the middle of that. And now he must be the one to make choices. Before, it was his parents making the choices. Now he had to make the choices. And there comes a time in the life of every single adult. Your mom and dad are no longer making the choice for you. You're making the choices on your own now. And the question is, how's that going to go? What's that going to look like? Ultimately, Moses' choices would be a reflection of his parents' choices. Moses was raised by a mom and dad who trusted God. And so Moses is going to now reflect the choices that his parents made. How many of you would agree with me? It is a scary thing how our children copy us so many times. Now, the fact of the matter is that way more than we want to admit, our children reflect our values. And many times parents want to say to their kids, "Do what I say, not what I do." But I want to remind you, people do what people see. And what we're going to see in Moses is what Moses saw in his father and mother. And let's take a look at his choice to profess. First of all, the Bible says in Hebrews 11:24, notice this, "By faith Moses, when he was come to years," I don't know if he was 18, 19, 20. When he was come to years, he refused to be called the son of Pharaoh's daughter, choosing rather to suffer affliction with the people of God than to enjoy the pleasures of sin for a season. He made the choice. He said, I'm willing to suffer. I want you to stop and think about this. He chose to identify with God and with the people of God. He refused to be called the son of Pharaoh's daughter. He said, I am not an Egyptian. I am an Israelite. I am one of the Hebrew children. Now imagine being in Egypt, surrounded by all of the wealth and the gold of Pharaoh's court, with all of the influences of their education, but he refused to identify them with them. And I want to say, single adult and teenager today, it may come to the point in this country where if you identify with Jesus Christ, you may be bypassed for a promotion. You may be ridiculed by your friends. You may not get the salary increase you wanted simply because you are a child of God and not ashamed of it. And you need to decide right now what Jesus matters to you. Your friends may say that you're a Jesus boy. They may ridicule you for going to church. But you need to decide today, as for me and my house, we will serve the Lord. And Moses made that decision because his parents made that decision. And Moses now had made these his own convictions. And there's a point in time, we have a wonderful youth group here. I love watching it. And it's amazing to me how fast our teenagers grow up. They were in our arms yesterday. And now they're big, tall kids. How many of you moms and dads would agree? They grow up way too fast. And that's why we've got to train them while they're at home. We've got to take time to invest in their lives. And now the time had come when this young man Moses was coming to age. He had to stand on his own for Jesus Christ. And if you are ridiculed or if you are passed over for a promotion, I want to remind you, Psalm 75 and verse 6, for promotion cometh neither from the east nor from the west nor from the south, but God is judge. He putteth down one and he raiseth up another. Listen, you be faithful to God. I remember years ago when Captain John Tykert was saved here at the church, and later on he became general and base commander there at Edwards. But back when he was about a major, I said to him, I said, John, let me ask you a question. I said, do you ever feel like you've got to go to the officers club and kind of tell the jokes and kind of drink and kind of act the part in order to get the promotion? He said, I'm going to be true to God, and God will have to be the one that gives the promotions or not gives the promotions. And he proved that you could be true to your faith and still reach heights that many men will never reach in their career. I want to encourage you, young men, don't feel like you've got to act like the devil in order to get a promotion. Don't feel like you've got to live like the world in order to get the attention of others. You be true to God. And Moses said, if I have to suffer in Egypt, that's fine. I choose the affliction. I want to be faithful to my God. He chose to identify with God. Notice what he says there in verse 25, choosing rather to suffer affliction with the people of God than to enjoy the pleasures of sin for a season. He rejected the riches of Egypt. He rejected the pleasures of Egypt in order that he might be faithful to his God. 2 Timothy chapter 3 and verse 12 says, yea, and all that will live godly in Christ Jesus shall suffer persecution, but evil men and seducers will wax worse and worse, deceiving and being deceived. And yet here's a young man, Moses, who said, I will be faithful to my God. May God raise up a generation of truly countercultural Christians who recognize that our calling is to be faithful to our God. Last year, I shared with you the story of a man named John Sutcliffe. He was a teacher in England. John Sutcliffe, as a teacher in England, one day he was walking through the playground and he saw some young people there that had done well on their test. He said to these two girls, he simply said these words. He said, good job, girls. Good job, girls. And one of the girls said, don't you call me a girl. You're misgendering me. I'm a boy. He walked on his way. The next day, he was called into the superintendent's office. The board of the school met with him. They said, you're going to have to start figuring out what they think they are and saying what they think. He said, I've called those same students girls for many years here in this school. They said, well, times are changing. They said, will you agree that you'll call those that are identifying another way, that way? He said, I'm going to call them what I've called them all these years. They said, well, we're going to have to fire you. They fired him. Last week, the news reported, after going through all the court system in England, he still lost his job because as a Christian man, he believes God created male and female. He lost his job. By the way, United Kingdom, their entire nation is changing. They're so fearful of the LGBTQ. They're so fearful of now the great Islamic presence. And what's happening there is that there are very few people standing up just as believers and just as citizens of their country to say, we're a Christian people. We're from a Christian nation. They're ultimately going to lose that nation. I hate to say it. I've been there many times. I love the history of it. But this dear man is unemployed because he called a girl a girl. I'm just saying, sometimes there may be a price to be paid for saying the truth, for actually living according to the word of God. Here was a young man willing to suffer for his faith. Notice finally, he was a young man willing to suffer, but as an older man, he was willing to serve. Now notice this, sometimes in the Bible, as we come to verse 28, these verses will skip many years. And verse 28 brings us into the adult life of Moses after he had been in the desert land for 40 years. And the Bible says something here about his life. Verse 28, through faith he kept the Passover and the sprinkling of blood, lest he that destroyed the firstborn should touch them. Now, some of you might remember the story of the Passover lamb. For those of you who may not have heard about it, let's go back just a little bit into this history of the Hebrews there in Egypt. And God now has raised up Moses in his adult years. And God says, Moses, I want you to stand before Pharaoh, and I want you to tell Pharaoh, let my people go. How many of you remember that? Let's say that phrase together. Let my people go. That was Moses' job. Pharaoh, of course, laughed at Moses. And Moses began to tell Pharaoh, if you don't let the people go, there's going to be plagues. And they had the plague of lice and the plague of frogs and the plague of the blood. And I mean, it was a terrible time, those plagues. And there was this final plague. God said, Moses, you tell Pharaoh that if he does not let my people go, I'm going to send the death angel upon Egypt. And every household is going to lose their firstborn. He said, Moses, the only firstborn that will be spared are those families that put the blood of an innocent lamb on the doorpost. And he said, when I see the blood, I will pass over you. And that is where the Passover holiday comes from. It is from the promise of God. When I see the blood, say it with me, I will pass over you. And it was Moses that gave that message in verse 28. He kept the Passover and the sprinkling of blood. And sure enough, the death angel came through Egypt's land. The children of Israel had taken the blood of an innocent lamb, put it on the doorpost. And when God saw the blood, he passed over them. And it is a tremendous picture of New Testament salvation. For the Bible is very clear that without the shedding of the blood, there is no remission of sin. And that is to say that Jesus Christ is our Passover. Jesus Christ is the Lamb of God. And Jesus Christ went to the cross of Calvary, and the Roman soldiers put the nails through his hands and through his feet, the crown upon his head. And there he hung on that cross, and the blood came flowing down. And as Jesus Christ shed his blood on that old rugged cross for us, he became our Passover so that we might have a covering for our sin, so that we would not have the death angel send us straight to hell, but that we might be saved and have a home in heaven. It's all because of Jesus Christ, who is our Passover. Let me illustrate it. Look at the scriptures there, if you would, in Romans 3:23. It says, for all have sinned and come short of the glory of God. How many of you are willing to say, yep, that would include me. I am a sinner, right? My hand is raised. For all have sinned and come short of the glory of God. Being justified, how can we be made right? Being justified freely by his grace through the redemption that is in Christ Jesus. Only Jesus can redeem you from your sin. Only Jesus can buy you back. Only Jesus paid the price. The blood that he shed was not the blood of some guy. He is the Son of God, conceived of the Holy Ghost. When he shed that blood covered the sin of the entire world. He can redeem you. But notice verse 25, speaking of Jesus, whom God hath set forth to be a, what's that next word say? That's a different word for us today, isn't it? Propitiation. That word means a covering. It's a covering. The blood of Jesus Christ is your covering for sin. He shed his blood to wash your sin away. We used to sing about it when I was a kid in Sunday school. The blood of Jesus. The blood of Jesus is our covering for sin. Has your sin been covered? It can only be covered by the blood of Jesus. The water in the baptistry doesn't cover your sin. This church doesn't cover your sin. I can sprinkle holy water on you. There's nothing holy about it, and it won't cover your sin. There is only one way that your sin will be forgiven, and that is by the shedding of the blood of Jesus Christ. God hath set forth to be a propitiation through faith in his blood, verse 25 says, to declare his righteousness for the remission of sins that are past through the forbearance of God. God is righteous in letting a sinner off when that sinner is covered by the blood of Jesus Christ. It would not be right of God to let us into heaven as reprobate sinners, but if your sin is covered by Jesus Christ, then God is still righteous in letting you go to heaven because of Jesus Christ. And that's why every one of us need to be born again the Bible way. We need to trust Christ as our Savior alone. When I see the blood, I will pass over you. Now, let's look at a couple quick takeaways and we'll be on our way. What can we take away from this message today? Number one, parents must choose to protect their children. That's your choice, parents. I can't do it for you. The school can't. The government's not going to do it. It's your choice. Train up a child in the way he should go, and when he is old, he will not depart from it. Protect your children. I mean, know the curriculum at the school, every word of it. Let the teacher know if there's something you don't want your child to see. Know what television channels come into your house and know what shows you don't want your kids to watch. And have the courage to say no to your 15-year-old son. And if you're a single mom and he's not listening to you, let one of our youth workers talk to him for you. You set the boundaries. You have a partnership on his internet code. You know what's going on his phone. You choose to protect your child. Number two, parents must choose to prepare their child, to talk about the things of God, to sit together in church, to read the Bible together, to ask them, what are you going to do if someone ever challenges you in this way? It is your choice. Thirdly, children must choose to forsake the temptation of the world. Children and teenagers today, you must say, I'm going to serve the Lord. If I'm made fun of, it doesn't matter, because greater than the fear of man is the fear of the Lord. The fear of the Lord is the beginning of wisdom. And young people, make that choice today. I'm going to stand for the Lord Jesus Christ. And here's the final thought this morning. We all need a Passover lamb. Everybody needs a Passover lamb, and his name is Jesus Christ. One day, John the Baptist was baptizing at the Jordan River. He had been telling them the Messiah would come. He looked up as he was baptizing, and he saw someone coming, and he declared, "Behold, the Lamb of God, which taketh away," what did he come to take away? The sin of the world. Jesus is the Lamb of God. He came to take your sin away. He came to be your Savior. Let me ask you a question today. Are you saved? Is Jesus your Savior? Ephesians 1:7, and I close with this. In whom we have redemption through his blood, even the forgiveness of sins, according to the riches of his grace. God wants to buy you back. The price he paid was the blood of his son. You can be redeemed by Jesus Christ if you will trust him today as your personal Savior.
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1: That man that's lost, that could be your daddy.
2: Right.
1: That woman that's lost could be your mom.
2: Right.
1: Could have been your son or daughter.
2: Amen.
1: Every time I see somebody on the street holding one of them signs, and some of them might be dope addicts. Probably a lot of them are drunkards. But I tell my wife, I said, that could be one of our boys.
2: Why not?
1: That could be one of our boys. My wife, she fixes bags and has gospel tracts in them, puts money in them, hands them out when we go around, when we come across them, because that could be our boy.
2: Amen.
1: Somebody needs to win them.
2: Yes.
1: Somebody needs to tell them they don't have to live like that. There's something better.
2: Amen.

0: 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Stay tuned.
1: It's the Legal Alert with attorney David Gibbs Jr. from the Christian Law Association.
0: Several states are passing laws that reshape how faith and constitutional rights are being handled in our schools. New measures prompt schools to highlight the influence of religion in our nation's history, while also broadening First Amendment protections for students. Supporters say these laws protect freedom, while others warn that they could create legal concerns or confusion. What does all of this mean? If you're part of a ministry, school, or campus group, these changes could affect how you operate. 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Our legal missionaries would be honored to try to help you. In America, we have protected rights for students to know about the faith and the change that is being brought against it. Pray for these cases.
1: If you've got a legal question, let the Christian Law Association assist you. 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And if you need to speak with one of our legal missionaries, give us a call at 888-252-1969. 888-252-1969.

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1: With SRN News, I'm Bob Agnew in Washington. House lawmakers talking about keeping the government running while casting an eye toward the midterm elections.
2: Lawmakers are back in Washington, and House Speaker Mike Johnson says the first item on the to-do list is to vote on a stopgap funding bill.
3: We've got to make sure the government is funded and we don't have another Democrat shut down.
2: Meanwhile, Hakeem Jeffries says Democrats need to talk about the Russia sanctions bill that passed in the Senate.
4: Because it risks providing tariff and sanctions authority to Donald Trump and his administration that we believe they will abuse. And so I have serious concerns with the legislation.
2: Votes are expected on measures designed to amplify the GOP's messaging, like a

0: making a fortune, and they're making a fortune.
1: There's still no verdict in the Lindsey Clancy trial.
2: Jurors in the Lindsey Clancy trial have ended a third day of deliberating without a verdict on whether the Massachusetts woman is criminally responsible for killing her three children in 2023. Clancy, a former nurse, does not deny strangling her children, but claims postpartum psychosis led to her actions. Prosecutors argue she knew what she was doing. The jury could find her guilty of murder or manslaughter, or acquit her if they believe psychiatric problems were to blame. Her sentence could range from life in prison to confinement in a mental health facility. I'm Lisa Dwyer.
1: And this is SRN News.
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4: Here's your forecast on WZYN, the old ship of Zion. Showers and thunderstorms possible this afternoon for Valdosta. We'll have partly cloudy skies, low 90s, and humid. Rain and thunderstorms coming our way on Wednesday. Around Forsyth, we'll be in the low 90s and sunny and humid for the rest of today, mid-90s Wednesday. I'm meteorologist Steve Hamilton on WZYN and online at WZYN.org.

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1: Come down to Psalm 42. I want to draw your attention to the superscription. Now, this is a part of the inspired praises. And it says in the superscription, to the chief musician, Maskil, for the sons of Korah. Look at verse number 1. As the heart panteth after the water brooks, so panteth my soul after thee, O God. Now, for the point of introduction, you won't find it on the screen, but you have to look at your Bible tonight. Look at verse number 11, the final verse. David says, why art thou cast down, O my soul? And why art thou disquieted within me? Hope thou in God, for I shall yet praise him, who is the health of my countenance and my God. Now, many times we understand this psalm by the first few words, as the heart or as the deer. There's a well-known chorus and song that deals with that subject of as the deer. But many times even that song misses out on the point and context of the entire psalm. It's really not about the deer that Psalm 42 draws our attention. It's really about the depression that David defeated and was delivered from. We're going to get into that illustration of a deer, but I want to draw your attention first to the one word that seems a little bit unusual. Did you notice it in the superscription? What's the word? Maskil. Now this word maskil was left simply transliterated, and it has a special understanding. Now, if you're in the habit of marking in your Bible or taking notes, it would be correct to underline this word and right beside of it the word instruction. I have how to in my Bible. As near as we can gather, this telling transliterated word means understanding or instruction. Psalm 47 verse 7 in the Hebrew says, sing a maskil, and it's translated this way, sing ye praises with understanding. So, to the chief musician, understanding. To the chief musician, instruction. To the chief musician, here's how to do something. And I believe as we study Psalm 42, what Psalm 42 is telling us through this maskil, it is telling us how to defeat depression and anxiety in our life. And when you see maskil, as you find in 13 other psalms, we find the record of human responses and experiences that God has given and God has used out of inspiration to give us a how-to or how to get out of this. If you look at verse number 11 and verse 5, you'll find that phrase, cast down. That is literally what depressed means. Pressed, depressed, or cast down. The word disquieted doesn't deal as much with depression, it deals with what? Anxiety. If things are just loud and going all the time, that word disquieted means anxiety. But I want to focus on the depression aspect. And by the way, a lot of those come together. Medical science has told us that one of the ways you can discover that you have depression is through anxiety. And they're tied together, depression and anxiety. But I want to deal with that depression because it's a very, very important, significant issue today. Did you know that an estimated 20% of Americans report suffering from depression? Even more, perhaps even all of us at some point will enter into time or a period of depression. Have you ever felt just down? Have you ever felt in a period of being just pressed with everything around you? And a part of that was anxiety that entered into that area. And there was, you just felt like you were weighed down through what is called being cast down, being weighed down, or depressed. Half of new mothers will experience postpartum or after a birth depression. And I've read recently that even more husbands, perhaps silently in some ways, suffer. When someone loses a loved one or faces a serious sickness, those are often times of depression. Every time there's a financial struggle, you're 30 times more likely to deal with depression. If we don't think this is a big deal, realize that last year Americans spent more than $11 billion on antidepressants. And while we're the most blessed nation, do you realize that America is the most depressed nation? I want to say from the start that depression may be a medical condition. I won't want to discount or demean someone who is struggling with something medically. In fact, it was a few weeks ago in our counseling class, we saw how areas of the brain are unable to operate when someone clinically is depressed. And there's a way to have help through that. There are medical areas that will help the brain to function. You realize your brain is a muscle. It's a part of your body. Nobody blames somebody who has cancer. But if you have medical depression, that is also sometimes a sickness that needs to be helped and corrected. But oftentimes, those that even have medical or clinical depression, which is not one out of five. Therapists will say that many that come to their office, it's not a medical or a clinical need. But even if it is a medical and a clinical need, the ultimate cure for depression isn't some quick fix, mind-numbing miracle drug. Defeating depression can only happen through Christ. Amen. Just like any other disease. Amen? It has to happen through Christ. And I'm glad that one day, as we stand before the Father, there will be no more sickness, there will be no more pain, there will be no more anxiety, there will be no more depression. Praise the Lord. God has come to give us that victory. And I believe there's help to be found. Have you ever been depressed? Are you depressed? Even with Valentine's Day yesterday, this is a season where there are often memories and areas where therapists are busy. Psychologists and psychiatrists are busy with people that report depression. Are you anxious? Do you deal with anxiety? We talked about that worry a few weeks ago in the series on soul care. What happens during that time? What are you like when you're just pressed down with all the issues? Well, I'll confess to you, it's just me, you, the radio, internet audience, all everybody watching on Facebook Live. There are times where I get just kind of anxious and a little cast down. One of my most annoying habits that I have, and my wife will agree, is I will do what David did in this passage, and I'll talk to myself. Anybody else do that? It's a very, very interesting conversation. I win every argument when I talk to myself. And it's usually during a stressful time, and I'll just kind of notice that I'm losing it. Y'all looking at me like a calf looking at a new gate. Y'all know I'm crazy. And, you know, I just talk to myself. And I was at Harris Teeter just a little while ago. And the most embarrassing part of talking to yourself is when you're caught talking to yourself. And I was going through the checkout line at the Harris Teeter, and I was walking through, and I was not paying attention to what the person was doing. I gave my my VIC number, my phone number, because I never keep the card on there. And I gave that, and I just started thinking about something else, and I was thinking out loud to myself, and the cashier was looking for the code and putting it all in, and I was talking to myself, and I wasn't paying attention to the transaction. I was thinking out loud to a mistake that I made earlier in the day. Now, you never make mistakes, probably, but I make a lot of them. And I was thinking back to this mistake I made early in the day, and I said out loud without thinking, well, that was, well, good. That was brilliant, you idiot. And I didn't realize the cashier, but looked up and... You know, the most difficult thing is to explain to someone who's offended at what you said that you really weren't talking to them. You were talking to yourself. You know, there are times you can get distracted by what you did or mistakes you did or things that you're going through. And you could have kind of a difficulty dealing with that. And you realize tonight that the Psalm 42, David is talking to himself. Hey, that's great. David is having a conversation with himself. He is saying, why are you cast down? What's wrong with you, man? Why are you disquieted? And then he gives the answer. That's the maskil. David, why are you depressed? David, why are you anxious? Hope in God. For I will yet praise him. For he's the health of my countenance. And he's my God. That's the maskil. With dealing with depression, with all the problems and all the pressures, here's what we need to have, a right perspective, and we need to choose praise because it brings that healthy countenance and it brings that deliverance that comes from depression. And sometimes when you're down and you're out, sometimes you just need to give yourself a pep talk, preferably alone. I say, well, Dave, what are you doing here? Get right. notice some things tonight as we go through the text. Notice, first of all, his problems. His problems. David says in verse 1, as the hart panteth after the water brooks, so panteth my soul after thee, O God. My soul thirsteth for God, for the living God. When shall I come and appear before God? Now often we use that, again, in that song, as the deer, and we use that as an expression of worship. But David is saying, he feels like a hunted animal. He feels like a hungry animal. He feels like one that's thirsty and starving, and he's so far away from God's presence, and he wants to get back. Psalm 42, David is lamenting an experience in life. And scholars aren't sure when he wrote this psalm. In fact, it doesn't even list that he wrote the psalm, but there are areas and writings that would show that he was the writer and the author. But there are some that think he was at En Gedi when he was writing it, as Saul was chasing after him, and there was that sound of deep calling unto deep, and there was the springs that were comforting him. But you realize that most scholars, including Charles Spurgeon, believes that he wrote this when his own son rebelled against him. The events of Psalm 42 most likely could have occurred in 2 Samuel chapter 15. In 2 Samuel chapter 15, verses 18, David's son, Absalom, stole the hearts of the men of Israel. And here's David's own son conspiring to kill him. Now, if your kids were causing problems and trying to kill you, you'd be pretty depressed, wouldn't you? And here's his own son trying to kill him. And Absalom declares himself to be the king and ruler at Hebron. And upon hearing the news, David, wanting to prevent war and a siege against the city of peace, he flees Jerusalem. He crosses the brook Kidron. And now he is in exile, hunted like a deer by his own son. His heart is broken, but he humbly acknowledges the providence of God. David tells Zadok the priest to take the ark of God back to Jerusalem, and he says, if I shall find favor in the eyes of the Lord, he will bring me again and show me both it and his habitation. He said, I know I'm going to be away from God's presence for a while, but I want to get back to that place where I once was. I want to get back to the tabernacle. I want to get back to where he is and back to that worship. And it's interesting that what he misses most is worship. What he misses most is God's presence. He didn't miss his palace. He missed the presence of God. And David begins to climb the 2,500-foot ascent to the Mount of Olives. And he's followed by those that are most loyal to him. And 2 Samuel 15, verse 30 says that David was weeping as he went up. His head was covered. He was barefoot. And I'd be crying if I was climbing a mountain barefoot too. But he was climbing and he was crying, and that's where many believe that here he is composing this psalm, saying, I feel like a deer hunted, and I just feel like that deer that wants to get back to the presence of God and back to that place where I'm worshiping him and everything's just okay, but things right now are getting a little bit difficult and things are a little bit hard. And he cries out to God and he says, I want to go to your presence and I want to worship you, the living God, verse 2. When shall I be back, and when shall I go back there and come and appear before God? Verse number 3, David is reporting his difficulty. Notice he says, my tears have been my meat day and night. Depression and anxiety often produce times of tears. He's just crying, and he says, in other words, the regularity of my meals have been replaced by mourning. I'm just crying all the time. You find yourself just crying and going through times of stress and difficulty. And he says, here I am. I'm in the land of Jordan, of the Hermonites, from the hill Mizar. And he says, I've been hiding out from the heart of Israel to the hills, and I'm here. And verse 7, deep calleth unto deep. At the noise of thy waterspouts, the waves and billows are gone over me. He said, it feels like wave after wave after wave of difficulty, really. Think about Job. Just the wave of hearing reports about his cattle and his livestock and his family. And then to top it all off, his own wife says, curse God and die. It doesn't get any more difficult than that. He's got health problems. He's got family difficulties, financial difficulties. And here's what he's saying in a sense. These are waves and billows coming my direction, and I can't even keep my head above water. Have you ever felt that you're just sinking all alone? That's depression. Psalm 42 is found in an interesting place in the book of Psalms. Psalm 41 gives to us the problems of life. We don't have time to really exposit Psalm 41, but let me encourage you to look at Psalm 41. Psalm 41 deals with all these problems. Verse 1 speaks about financial problems. He that considereth the poor. If you've had financial problems, you understand the stress and depression it could produce. Verse number 3 talks about frailties. There's the personification of illness when he writes about the bed of languishing and sickness. There's depression when there's health problems. Verse 4, there's failures. David says, "Heal my soul, for I have sinned against thee." And depression can come from a season when someone has committed sin and there's no confession and no cleansing, and sin separates us from God and his presence and brings consequences. Maybe David, as he was climbing that mountain, thought back to his failures in life and how Nathan prophesied and said, "The sword would not depart from your house." What he was experiencing from Absalom was a result of his own choice of sin. Not only failures, but verses 5 through 9, there's people problems, even friends. Ahithophel, one of David's trusted advisors, had deserted him, maybe in reference to the same event. And guess who Ahithophel's granddaughter was? Bathsheba. And here is Ahithophel's advisor who leaves him and someone close to him, but these are all part of life's problems. I'm glad tonight that there is one who is acquainted with our grief. Amen. Psalm 41 is also a messianic psalm. Verse 9 is a direct prophecy fulfilled in John 13, verse 18, when Jesus would be tempted in all points like as we are, yet without sin. Jesus had no place to lay his head. Jesus was deserted by those that were closest to him. Jesus went through the problems and stresses of life, and he took our sin upon him. Is there anybody that could have chosen and could have been depressed? It would have been Jesus, but he was victorious, and because he was victorious over depression, so can we. His heart is touched with our grief, so there's problems that produce depression and anxiety, but then there's pressures. Turn to Psalm 43. So Psalm 41 deals with the problems of life. Psalm 43 deals with the pressures of life. Verse number 1 talks about the ungodly nation, the deceitful and the unjust man. There's oppression from the enemy. And he writes about all these people that are against him. And of course, that final verse in Psalm 43 is the same verse again. "Why art thou cast down, O my soul? Why art thou disquieted within me? Hope in God, for I shall yet praise him, who is the health of my countenance and my God." Psalm 42, verse 5, Psalm 42, verse 11, and Psalm 43, verse 5 are identical, essentially giving the maskil, "Get out of depression." You know, if God just wrote it once, it would have probably been important. If he repeated himself, it would have been very important. It's found 3 times in 2 Psalms. It's very important for us to study this tonight. But there's pressures. Back in Psalm 42, people are calling out to him in verse 3, "Where is thy God?" You know, when just like Job's friends, when you're going through down, when you're going through financial, physical, family, you know, sometimes there are people that come up to you and just kind of criticize you. Maybe you'll think this yourself. "Where's God in all this? Why isn't God helping me?" There are critics that are coming after him and they're calling, "Hey, if God really loved you, he wouldn't have allowed you to go through this." Maybe you've even thought that yourself. God is good all the time, and all the time God is good. Amen? Amen. Verse number 10, "As with a sword in my bones, mine enemies reproach me, and they say daily unto me, where is thy God?" Here's a man being scoffed at. Here's a man being slandered. Nothing is more depressing than somebody who talks about you. He said it's like a sword going into your bones. You know, someone's words can drive you into depression. To make it worse, he remembers times where he had close friends. Look at verse number 4. "When I remember these things, I pour out my soul in me, for I had gone with the multitude. I went with them to the house of God with a voice of joy and praise, with the multitude that held, that kept holy days." I used to have friends, I used to have family, everything used to be wonderful in God's presence as I worshiped him, but now the tables have turned. I'm going through difficulty. Everybody's laughing at me. I'm going through pressures, I'm going through problems, and all this is just weighing on top of me, and I'm depressed. That's what David's saying in Psalm 42. Maybe you're saying that yourself. Maybe there's someone that's saying something. You know, friend, if we're going to defeat depression, you've got to get over what they say. Someone said the greatest advantage that frogs have over humans is they can eat anything that bugs them. I don't know about all that, but it's true. And there's just all these pressures. You know, tonight, if we're not moved by his word, we'll be moved by someone else's words. The verse that I claimed is Psalm 119, 165. Great peace have they which love thy law, and nothing shall offend them. If you're always offended and just bothered at the drop of the hat, if you're just always stirred up, maybe just need to be in the Word of God a little more. And realize, listen, it doesn't matter in the grand scheme of things. Have you been there? Bothered by an ungodly nation, bothered by ungodly people, bothered by those that mock your faith, people that make fun of you, people that call you names, and it just makes you anxious, and you see what's on the news, and you see what's happening, and just kind of tears you up. It's a place of depression and anxiety. And David looks within and says, why am I depressed? Why am I anxious? Well, you see in context what happens. But he says, why? Now, tomorrow is trash day for us in Sims. We have a Thursday trash morning. If my wife were to ask me, honey, why didn't you take out the trash? She's not looking for a four-point sermon entitled Hindrances of Trash Disposal. She's pointing out that there's a problem. The trash is overflowing and stinking up the house, and something needs to be done about it. That's what David's saying. Why are you depressed? Why are you cast down? It's not the why, it's the what. You see, that's the difficulty with psychology and psychiatry today. They deal the answer with the why. Well, why are you depressed? Well, there's problems, there's pressures, and there's family backgrounds, there's financial issues, but that's not the place of deliverance. That's when you pop a pill and you numb yourself to the problems and pressures. But that's not the deliverance. Deliverance doesn't come from why it happened as much as what to do because it's happened. And the maskil is the way out. The Word of God says in 1 Corinthians 10:13 that He will not suffer or allow you to be tempted above that which you are able, but will with the temptation also provide a way of escape that you may be able to endure it. God has a way of escape. Well, what's His way of escape? It's here. It's found, verse 5, verse 11, verse 5 of 43. We've been saying it over and again. Why are you cast down? Why are you anxious? What's the answer? Hope thou in God, for I shall yet praise Him. It's the remainder of our time tonight. We're going to look at those two things, hope and praise. When you grab a hold of hope, everything changes. When you grab a hold of praise, everything changes. I wrote this down. Maybe you want to write it as well. A proper perspective, hope, and praise is the answer to the problems and pressures of life. A proper perspective, hope, and praise is the answer to the problems and pressures of life. So let's look at the perspective, and let's look at the praise. Here it is. Hope thou in God. What is hope? Now, here's the problem with our English language. When people say hope today, what are they saying? Well, I hope so. They've equivocated hope to, I would really like it to happen, and maybe it will happen, and it might not happen. I hope that it will happen. That's not hope. It's not the audacity of hope. It's the certainty of hope. Hope is the helmet that protects the mind, a helmet of salvation. It's hope. Why? Because it guards the mind, and it's something that keeps your thoughts right. Hope is the attitude and expression of the mind. Praise is the attitude and expression of the heart. When you have hope and praise, you are lifted up out of depression, out of anxiety, to a way of escape. It's hope. Hope is to know. It's to know that His character is unchanging. It's to know that He's good all the time. It's to know His word, as the author of Hebrews says, Hebrews 6:19, which hope we have as an anchor of the soul, both sure and steadfast. We have a hope. To hope is to know. It's not to know the bigger picture necessarily, but it's to know that there is a bigger picture. Amen? Aren't you glad there is a bigger picture to all this? That His ways are higher than our ways. His thoughts are higher than our thoughts. I'm glad there is a bigger picture. That all things do work together for good. Not all things are good, but all things work together for good, Romans 8:28 says, for them that love God, for those that are called according to His purpose. Butter doesn't taste that good by itself. Now, sometimes it does, amen, but shortening doesn't taste that good by itself. Salt, but you put butter, you put shortening, you put salt, you put flour, baby, you got biscuits. It's all good when it works together. This is it. It's not to know that the bigger picture, but to know that there's a God up in heaven who has looked at the blueprint and events of your life and has said, yes, I'm going to allow that to happen. And yes, I'm going to bring that and allow that to take place. I'm going to allow that church and that Christian to go through that time of loss and transition. Why? Not because he's trying to destroy you, but he's trying to develop you. One preacher said it this way, faith is like film. It's developed in the dark. That's the truth. It's to make us completely cognizant of his promises. One of my favorite books is John Bunyan's allegory, Pilgrim's Progress. Have y'all heard of Pilgrim's Progress? A great, great book. My parents have a video at Faith Christian Bookstore in Forest Hills Road, but my sons were actually watching it one night and came home, and there was a part that said, for the wages of sin is death, for the wages of sin is death, for the wages of sin is death. For about a night, Jonathan was saying, for the wages of sin is death, for the wages of sin is death. It's a really creepy film, but it's a great story. The story of Pilgrim's Progress, you might have been aware of it. It's an allegory. It's an allegory. Christian, you and I, are making his way to the celestial city, heaven, and he meets all these different characters along the way. I'm telling you, this is one of my favorite horror films as a kid. No, it really was a scary, scary film, but there's Pliable. The first guy he meets is Pliable, and I always enjoyed acting him out because he's kind of wishy-washy. When shall we get to the celestial city? And he gets to the Slough of Despond, and he's caught up in the Slough of Despond, and you've been there, and Pliable, being Pliable, goes back to the city of destruction. Oh, he can't make it. He can't go any further. He just leaves. But then Faithful comes along. And Faithful follows him through Vanity Fair. Every time I've been to some kind of carnival or something, I think of Vanity Fair because it's a place of just all this wickedness. And Faithful endures to the end. And Faithful doesn't fall into temptation. And Faithful suffers martyrdom at Vanity Fair. And then he meets Hopeful. Hopeful has to be my favorite character because Hopeful is Christian's companion for the rest of the journey. If you read the book, Christian meets Hopeful and they go through bypath meadows. And maybe sometimes in your life you go through some bypath meadow, something you did not plan on, some sickness, some struggle, some financial difficulty. And they go through this bypath meadow and guess what happens in the bypath meadow? It begins to storm, it begins to rain, they find shelter in a cave. But then in the morning, bum, bum, giant despair is there. And giant despair takes Christian and throws him into Doubting Castle. You've been there before? Come down on bypath meadow and old giant despair comes along and throws you in a doubting castle. Great allegory. Despair has one goal, for them to kill themselves. He tries to get them to doubt God. And when all seems lost, Christian remembers something. Christian says, what a fool I am. And he realizes that around his neck is a key. And that key unlocks Doubting Castle, and the key is called Promise. Amen. He takes the key of Promise, and he unlocks the key out of Doubting Castle, and the door opens with ease, and they're out of that area, and they get to the outer gate. It's a tough lock, but they open the key of Promise. The key of Promise delivers them from Doubting Castle. Hey, I'm here to tell someone tonight, when you're going through Bypath Meadow and you find giant despair and it throws you in Doubting Castle, you've got a key that are connected to the promises of God. You've got a companion called Hopeful, and you can take the key and you can march with Hopeful all the way to Celestial City. Amen. What a tremendous promise. Friend, what are you going through tonight that has you doubting God? Doubting Castle. I like what John R. Rice, and I've mentioned this many times, John R. Rice looked at the lady and she said, how are you today? Now, that's one of the biggest lies we answer. People say, how are you? Oh, great, fine. Now, don't go through a list of everything that's not going right. He asked the lady, how are you doing? She said, okay, under the circumstances. Dr. Rice looked at her, lifted his glasses down and said, ma'am, what are you doing down there? Friend, we ought never be under the circumstances. We have a companion. We have hope. Hope is promise. Hope protects. Hope is placed. Hope is with us. And God has given to us something precious, something close to us. It's the promises of His Word. And that's what helps you get out of depression. It's hope. It's what we know. It's what, you know, sometimes you just need to remind yourself, hey, why are you cast down? Why are you anxious? Is God good all the time? Yes, He is. Does His Word say that He would not suffer to be tempted above that which was able? Yes, He did. Does God have a big purpose and plan for all this? Yes, He does. And that hope begins to guard your mind. And it'll take you out of doubting castle by claiming the promises of God. Number one, it's a perspective. His perspective. It's God's perspective. Finally, it's praise. Praise is the attitude and expression of the heart. Psalm 42 is a psalm of praise. It's in the book of praises. There's continual praise, comforting praise. He says in verse 5 and verse 11, rather, he says, I shall yet. The word yet means still. I'm still going to praise Him. Have you made that decision, no matter what you're feeling and facing, I'm still going to praise Him. I'm still going to praise Him. David says, I will still praise Him because He's the health of my countenance, and not just because I have a healthy countenance. How's your countenance tonight? You know, where's the hope and praise brings about a healthy countenance, but we don't praise because of what we feel or what we face or how it helps us. We praise Him because He is our God.
2: Amen.
1: He is deserving of every praise. That's worship. He's worth-ship. He's worth it all. He's deserving of all praise. He's our God. He's unchanging. He's holy. He's love. He's righteous. God loves. He inhabits the praises of His people. You begin to praise Him. You can praise Him through whatever storm you're going through. Think about Paul and Silas locked up in that prison cell at midnight after being beaten. And what happened? They sang, they prayed, and they sang praises to God. You want to get out of that prison you're in? His name is wonderful. I'm telling you, it works.
2: Amen.
1: Praise Him. It brings that perspective. It changes your heart and your mind because you're praising God. Spurgeon said, the cure for spiritual depression is neither to look in at our grief, nor go back to the past, nor round all of our problems up, but get away and up to the living God. He is our help. He is our God. And if we trust Him now, we shall soon have cause to praise Him again. Praise Him to the storm. Let's go back to David. 2 Samuel chapter 15. 2 Samuel 15, David is walking up that mountain. He's barefoot. He's bloodied. He's walking up the mountain, and his head's covered, and he's crying out, oh, I want to get back to God. I want to get back to the tabernacle. I want to get back to the place where I can worship Him, and I want to get back to where I used to be and go back where the Ark of the Covenant. I just miss His presence. But then he realizes that God's everywhere. And he gets to the top of the mountain in 2 Samuel chapter 15, verse 32. When David was come to the top of the mountain, hey, he worshiped God. He got up on top of that mountain, and I don't know what he began to do, but he began to praise God. Maybe he lifted up his hands. Maybe he began to sing these praises, and I don't know what happened, but David worshiped God.
2: Amen.
1: And that's what we need to do when we're climbing through the struggles of life. We need to get to His presence and worship Him. And look what he says in verse 26. Behold, here am I. Let him do to me as seemeth good unto him. That's the place where the depression's gone. Not, okay, God, I'm here. Take it all away. They may be able to endure it. Come before His presence and say, it doesn't matter what you, like Job said, I was born naked. I'm going to return to the womb naked. The Lord giveth, the Lord taketh away. Blessed be the name of the Lord. And that's how we get out of depression and anxiety. We come to the place where we're going to praise and worship Him. We're going to hope Him in no matter what. And we say, God, You do to me whatever You desire to do. I'm still going to love You. I'm still going to worship You. I'm still going to praise You. And someone who has that perspective and that kind of praise is delivered from depression.
3: Amen.
1: And that could happen tonight. That's the key. That's the maskil. That's the teaching in the text. David says, as the heart. I confess as we close, I'm not much of a hunter. I really would like to be. Imagine all the meat I could have in my garage for the year. I love venison, but I wish I could hunt, but I'm really a terrible hunter. I went once and I shot up a tree, and it was really bad. And I'd be a danger in the woods, but when I go hunting, it's a liability. You don't want to go near me. Don't invite me to go hunting. You will be shot. I also have said before, I think it's a waste of time. Who wants to get up at 3:30 in the morning and shoot some glorified goat when you go hunting down at Harris Teeter? It's already skinned, it's already there, but that's where I do my hunting. But if I know those that do hunt, and I've read on those that hunt. Those that hunt, first of all, they speak of several different types of deer. This word heart, let me say as the deer, the word heart is very specific. It's not just a deer. A heart is a special kind of deer. You see, in Scripture, you find the word deer. It's not just an old word we need to update to deer. In Scripture, you find the term fallow deer. That's a general term for those in the deer family, extending even to the antelope. There's the word hind. You know what a hind is? It's the female deer. The word heart is the male deer. David's saying, as the heart. The heart was very specific because the heart was the strongest of the strongest male deer. And here's David, a man after God's own heart, saying, listen, I'm the strongest I can get. I'm cast down and I'm depressed. If David could get depressed, so could you. If David dealt with depression and anxiety, if the strongest of the strong was going through this, so may you. But why the illustration of a heart wanting the water brook? Well, when a deer is shot, not by me, but by somebody else that's actually good at what they do. Have we ever shot a deer? Okay. Two of you. All right, we need some training here. If you shoot a deer and don't kill him outright, but even if he's almost dead, what will happen? The deer, if there's any strength at all left in him, he'll hop up to his feet and head down a path. Where's the deer going? He's going to the brook. He's going to the brook because it's there. While he's going to the brook, he is longing, he is panting, he is longing for the taste of the stream, he is longing for the coagulating coldness for his wounds. He goes instinctively to the brook, and whether or not he makes it to the brook depends on how sure his steps are, how steadfast his focus is. His survival is making it to the brook. What's the brook? It's the place where you praise and worship God no matter what. The brook is the presence of God. Don't be defeated from depression. Get up. Get to the brook. Get to the brook. Get to the place where you're praising it. Get to the place where you're nourished and strengthened by Him. Get to the brook, because it's in the brook where the wounds are closed up. It's in His presence. It's when you praise that you begin to have that joy unspeakable. It's the joy of the Lord that's your strength. When you get to the brook, God's there. And He's the healer that will help you through your time of difficulty. I was reading a Christian psychologist, and study has revealed, and Scripture reveals, quote, regular spiritual exercise. Here's how you get to the brook. Reading, studying, praying, praising, worshiping, meditating on the Word, scientifically. Regular spiritual exercise requires the use of the frontal lobe of the brain and emphasizes communion with God. We studied depression in our counseling class, parts of the brain that act up and don't act up when you're depressed and when you're going through anxiety. When you pray, when you study Scripture, when you worship, guess what happens? That part of the brain activates. Times when we think His thoughts, we sense His presence, and we know His will and His word, and we're having active worship. Scientists have studied this. Prayer and praise and Bible study, it produces such brain waves in the frontal lobe that's healing and delivers you from depression. Praise the Lord. Here's the scary part. The devil knows this. So when you sit down to a psychiatrist, what do? Empty your thoughts. Because the other parts get in, demonic spirits enter in, and there's difficulty even further in dependence upon the devil. When you pop a pill, I'll be careful. I know there's healing, there's help, but certain types of drugs that activate the dopamine, guess what happens? It numbs everything so much so that that dependence and that hold upon that drug can allow that pharmakia, that's the word comes from, demonic activity, pharmacy, demonic spirits to come in. All things are lawful, but all things are expedient. I'll be not brought under the power of any. So whatever you're dealing with, don't be brought under the power. Don't let there be a dependence and release from that, because that's a satanic substitute. will happen through transcendental meditation and demonic spirit. These people that up to their minds, here's what God says, fill your minds with his word. Don't boom, om, namaste, om, no. Praise the Lord. Glory to God. Thank you, God. Praise you, Jesus. Fill your mind, fill your heart, fill your words. You'll defeat depression. Four steps. These aren't from me. These are from a professional Christian counselor. Number one, locate and identify the negative thoughts or misbelief in your self-talk. That's what David does. Why are you depressed? Don't excuse it. Why are you anxious? Come on now. Why have you sat here all day and binge-watched Netflix for 3 days? Amen. I'm putting park right there. Why have you not got out of bed? Why are you always talking negative? Why? Okay. Argue against the negative thoughts. Okay, number one, the negative talk. I'm no good, or these people are no good. Life is no good because things aren't what I expect or want. Okay. I have a seventh grade teacher that would tell us, when we would say as kids, it's not fair. He'd say, life's not fair. Grow up. Deal with it. Sometimes you just need to write that on a sticky note. Life's not fair. Grow up and deal with it. No. Argue against the negative thoughts. No, you're not a failure. You're God's child. God will forgive you. God loves you. There is hope. Learn how to avoid rumination. That's the constant churning of thoughts in one's mind by immediately changing your thoughts. Write down Philippians chapter 4, verse 7. Philippians 1 talks about think on these things. Whatsoever, brethren, things are true, honest, lovely, just. Whether there be any virtue or any praise, think on these things. And listen, here's what happens. Then the God of peace enters in. Verse 4, replace the negative thoughts the very second they occur with the truth and empowering scriptural thoughts and beliefs. In spite of the difficulty, in spite of the sorrow, in spite of the feelings I experience, Lord, help me carry on through you. Here it is, proper perspective and praise is the answer to the problems and the pressures of life. Hey, we can get through Bypath Metal. We can get through Doubting Castle. We've got hopeful. We got the key of promise. We can get to the celestial city through Christ. Let's stand to our feet, head bowed, eyes closed, nobody looking around. I'm going to offer a prayer for all those that are dealing with the depression. I want to pray for you, pray with you. The altars are open. If the pianist comes to play, I wonder if God spoke to your heart. Maybe you have someone in your family, your life, or situation you're going through. The Bible says, cast your care upon him, for he careth for you. Tonight, has God worked in your heart? I wonder if there's anybody tonight say, preacher, I've been dealing with some things. It's just I'm kind of cast down. I'm kind of disquieted right now, and I want his help. I want his deliverance. I want to hope and praise God. Would you raise your hand? Preacher, I'm going through some things right now. Please pray for me. Several hands tonight. I think all of us can raise our hands just about every day. I'm going through some things in my life. God can provide the help. As the pianist plays, the altar is open.
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0: 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Stay tuned.
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0: Several states are passing laws that reshape how faith and constitutional rights are being handled in our schools. New measures prompt schools to highlight the influence of religion in our nation's history, while also broadening First Amendment protections for students. Supporters say these laws protect freedom, while others warn that they could create legal concerns or confusion. What does all of this mean? 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

And now, our scripture of the day. 1 Peter 3, verses 10 to 12. For he that will love life and see good days, let him refrain his tongue from evil, and his lips that they speak no guile. Let him eschew evil and do good. Let him seek peace and ensue it. For the eyes of the Lord are over the righteous, and his ears are open unto their prayers. But the face of the Lord is against them that do evil. 1 Peter 3, verses 10 to 12.

0: With SRN News, I'm Bob Agnew in Washington. Today is day four of jury deliberations in the Lindsay Clancy murder trial. She admits that she killed her own children, but says that she was in a mentally disabled state at the time, a psychotic event. However, the prosecutors in the case disagree. They say that she knew exactly what she was doing. Also at SRNnews.com, Russia doing its part now to hurt the U.S. in a war with Iran. Vladimir Putin today saying during a meeting with the Iranian president that Russia stands in solidarity with the Iranian people and admire their courage. The Labor Department's July job openings report is out, saying that the economy created in excess of 7 million jobs in the month of July, more than seen in the month of June. It has been slow going on Wall Street today. The Dow Jones Industrial Average at this hour down by 381 points. This is SRN News.
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2: Welcome to Lighting the Old Paths broadcast, the ministry of Lighthouse Baptist Church in Plains, Georgia, with Pastor James Burke. We're glad you've joined us today and trust that this time in God's Word will be a help and a blessing to you.
3: We don't see that anybody helped him. We don't see that Ham or Japheth helped him. We don't see that his wife helped him. We don't see that anybody helped him. So he's out there and he is having to make tools to do this. He's having to figure out how to transfer from one place to the other. All the while he's trying to say, hey, I'm not crazy. God is going to send judgment and I'm making a way because God has designed it for you to be safe. So he is clearly preaching while he's working. Behold, the Lamb of God which taketh away the sin of the world. I believe he took care to apply that pitch on the outside and on the inside. It covered the wood. It protected the wood. It made it waterproof. Throughout scripture, there's different pictures of different words, and sometimes you see the word water and it is a cleansing. Sometimes you see the water as a picture of the word of God, but sometimes you see water as a picture of judgment, and that's what we see here. And the blood of Christ protects us from the wrath of God. If he had not applied this pitch outside and inside, it's likely because of the wood and because of the sap within it that it would have remained buoyant for a time. But it wouldn't have been waterproof. Because he did this, he sealed these things. Romans 5:9, much more then being now justified by his blood, we shall be saved from wrath through him. Can I just point out, in case I haven't told you in the last little while, can I point out to you what the wrath of God is? The wrath of God, if you're lost today and you die in your sins, the wrath of God is hell. The wrath of God is death, hell, and the lake of fire. That's the wrath of God. And because of the blood of Christ, we can be saved from the wrath of God. Can somebody say hallelujah on that? Just a simple fact that God, way back in Genesis chapter number 6, God designed salvation. And he did so with these pictures of the wood, this picture of the pitch. Then the abodes, he said, make the abode. These were rooms, or quite literally they were nests up in the lofts. And Jesus provides a place of rest. I told you, Matthew 11:28, come unto me all ye that labor and are heavy laden, and I will give you rest. Can I say this? You may think, and believe me, if I let my mind go astray, I'll try to figure out how can all these animals, how can all these people, if by chance every person that Noah ever preached to, if by chance they ever came and wanted to get in that ark, would there be room? And in my mind, we know exactly how big this thing is. We know that it's three stories high. How in the world can I remind you about the loaves and the fishes? I don't know, Hannah, I don't know how God would have done it, but I believe he would have said, and stretch that thing out. Y'all want sound effects? Levi, I'll give you sound effects, man. Listen, you don't want to hear the voices in my head either. I promise you that. But I believe God could have expanded that. But can I say this? Whether you think there's room or not, there is room. There's room for you. There's room at the foot of the cross. There's room in heaven. There's room in the bosom of Christ. Genesis 7:1, and the Lord said unto Noah, come thou and all thy house into the ark, for thee have I seen righteous before me in this generation. There's room to come. They were invited to come. I mentioned that earlier. They were invited to come. We can look at the size of this ark and we could try to figure out how is there room. Listen to this. If I've got my math right, don't quote me on it, but 750 feet long, 75 feet wide, 45 feet tall. Cubic feet, that's over 1.5 million cubic feet. So again, if I've got my math right on that, then it's about 173 times the size of this building. 173 times. Each deck had over 33,000 square feet. The ark was the size of 530 boxcars. There was room for whoever would come then, and there's room now. John chapter 14, verse number 1, 2, and 3. It says this, let not your heart be troubled. You believe in God, believe also in me. In my Father's house are many mansions. If it were not so, I would have told you. I go to prepare a place for you. And if I go and prepare a place for you, I will come again and receive you unto myself, that where I am, ye may be also. We look at that and we find solace in the fact that we're saved and the Lord has gone to prepare a place. But if you're lost here today, the Lord is just waiting. I mean, he's sitting on go to prepare a place for you. Brother Jody, I can't remember if it was you or I think it was you a couple of weeks ago. You testified maybe when you got out of your pew and you came to the altar, you believe you might have been saved as soon as you stepped that first step out. I don't have a problem in the world believing that. I don't have a problem in the world. I mean, I'm on board, brother. If you said that, I'm on board. I am on board. So can I tell you this? If you're lost here today and God's dealing with your heart, as soon as you take that first step, you ain't even said a word yet. God knows your heart. As soon as you take that first step, somewhere up in glory, there's a hammer ringing out. I know that's silly and foolish for us to think, but I believe as soon as in faith you step out and you're about to trust the Lord, all you got to do is just say the words. It's what you think. But if you'll just trust Him, You ain't even gotta make a step. Sirs, what must I do to be saved? Go to church, give the offering, make sure you're baptized, make sure you know everybody by, no. It's not what he said. Sirs, what must I do to be saved? Believe on the Lord Jesus Christ and thou shalt be saved. If I wasn't so tired, I'd tear something up. Where am I at? There's room. Let's look at the access. Verse 16. A window shalt thou make to the ark, and in a cubit shalt thou finish it above, and the door of the ark thou shalt sit inside thereof. With the lower, second, third story shalt thou make it. So we see the access. Notice the door. There's only one door into the ark. You know where I'm going with this. There's only one door to salvation. Listen, you could try every denomination, every faith. You could try. I want to tell you something. I was talking to a friend of mine yesterday, and a young man of another faith had recently gotten saved. So he turned away from that faith that he grew up with, and he got saved, and he was studying, he was reading, he was following the Lord, but he was introduced to another friend that was Catholic. And now he is essentially turned away from the faith of Jesus Christ, and he has turned to a man-made faith, and he is going the way of Catholicism. Can I tell you today, that, as heartbreaking as that is for me, he's already found the true way. He's already found the Lord Jesus Christ. And I've said this recently, it's not in Mary, it's not in the prayers, it's not in the beads, it's not in the penance, it's not in any of those things. It is only through Jesus Christ that one can get saved. There's only one door. I ain't gonna read all this, but John 10, 1 through 9, we see he says, I am the door of the sheep. He said, I'm the door and the nail that holds it up. If you want to get to the Father, you got to come through me. I want you to know I absolutely despise that our bathrooms are in the front of the church. Despise it. But if you got to go to the bathroom, you got to go through that door. If I want to go home this afternoon, I'm going to have to go through that door. If you want to get to the Father, you got to go through the door, Jesus Christ. Acts 4:12, neither is there salvation in any other, for there is none other name under heaven given among men whereby we must be saved. What is that name? Jesus. We sing the song, Jesus.

0: There's no other name like that name. John 14:6, Jesus saith unto them, I am the way, the truth, and the life. No man cometh unto the Father but by me. We see the door, we see the window. This allowed light to come into the ark. This allowed fresh air to come into the ark. Now listen, maybe some of you have been up to, was it Kentucky? I think it's in Kentucky where the Creation Museum and the ark is. I'm not arguing anything about that because I've not been there, I've not seen it. And I've seen some interesting things about it. I'm not saying they're wrong. But what I'm saying is the Bible tells us there was a door and there was a window. There's a door and a window. I believe God, what, matter of fact, I know God shut the door. So it wasn't up to Noah to open it. But there was that window. I think it let light in. I think it let air in. I think God breathed from glory to let them flourish. It was located above. Because of that, Noah would have to look up to see the light. And the sinner has to look up to see the light. You see, they're cast down anyway, so they're constantly looking down. They're constantly looking around, and a sinner man is going to judge himself by those around him. But when the Lord turns on the light and begins to pierce through the darkness of sin in that soul, he ain't got no other choice but to look to the light. Begins to look, begins to see Jesus. He's not looking on those around him anymore. He's not comparing himself to those other young men. He's not comparing himself to those preachers. He's not comparing himself to those people that he goes to church with, or goes to school with, or goes to work with, because he can't see them because the light's on. But he can see Jesus. John 6:44, no man can come to me except the Father which hath sent me draw him, and I will raise him up at the last day. I'm glad that at the right moment, you might feel like you're dangling over hell, but at the right moment, he'll turn that light on. And all you got to do is believe. Believe on it. Somebody said it recently, and I agree. I believe that Peter was saved. I believe he was born again when he walked on the water. But he said those words, Lord, save me. Brother Jody, I don't believe he was saying, Lord, I repent of my sin. I want you to come into my heart and save me. I believe my man was sinking and he was about to drown. And he said as he was drowning, Lord, save me. If I'm not mistaken, the Bible says, and immediately he reached or stretched forth his hand.
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2: With SRN News, I'm Bob Agnew in Washington. The Labor Department's July job openings report is out.
3: The Labor Department says U.S. job openings rose slightly to 7.3 million in July, a sign the labor market remains sturdy despite higher costs that are squeezing household budgets. The department's job openings and labor turnover survey also showed that layoffs fell, but so did the number of people quitting their jobs. The unemployment rate remains at a low 4.1%, and the number of people signing up for unemployment benefits has come in low week after week. The Labor Department will release its August hiring and unemployment numbers on Friday. Marcela Sanchez, Washington.
2: Apple has a new CEO starting today. More of that from correspondent Rich Thomas.
4: John Ternus has moved into the corner office, succeeding Tim Cook, who held the CEO's job for 15 years. During that time, Apple's value skyrocketed to $4.6 trillion, thanks to the iPhone's incredible popularity. Ternus takes over at a crucial time for Apple, with the artificial intelligence revolution underway and Apple having some catching up to do in the AI realm. Rich Thomason reporting.
2: Russia doing its part to hurt the U.S. at its war with Iran. Vladimir Putin saying during a meeting with the Iranian president today that Russia, quote, stands in solidarity with the Iranian people. We admire your courage and resilience, he said. Meanwhile, new evidence, a balance of power in the Strait of Hormuz may be shifting toward the United States.
5: Some national security analysts say the United States now has the upper hand in the conflict with Iran. They argue Tehran is losing leverage in the Strait of Hormuz as American forces enforce a blockade and keep commercial shipping moving. U.S. Central Command says the mission is to enforce the blockade and protect traffic through the waterway. Those analysts say the current status quo puts more pressure on Iran to drop its claims on the Strait and its nuclear program. Willie Nelson, Washington.
2: This is SRN News.
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7: Here's your forecast on WZYN, the old ship of Zion. Showers and thunderstorms possible this afternoon for Valdosta. We'll have partly cloudy skies, low 90s.

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0: With SRN News, I'm Bob Agnew in Washington. Employers posted slightly more job openings in July, but the American labor market overall seemed to remain sturdy in the face of higher costs that are squeezing some household budgets. The U.S. job openings ticked up a bit to 7.27 million in July. That's up from a revised 7.18 figure that came out in June from the Labor Department. The Job Openings and Labor Turnover Survey, or JOLTS as they call it, also showed that layoffs fell overall. Apple has a new CEO. John Ternus has moved into the corner office as he succeeds Tim Cook, who held the CEO's job there for 15 years, overseeing the company's rise to $4.6 trillion in value, largely due to the iPhone's enormous popularity. Looking to Wall Street, about a half an hour from the closing bell, the Dow is down right at 400 points. The NASDAQ off by about 400. This is SRN News.
1: In our busy world, family time is frequently neglected. It is vital that we give attention to our families while we can. And it is especially important to give attention to what God says in His Word about our homes. For the next few moments, let's join Scott Pauling as we open the Scriptures and find God's message for your family.
2: The day that a child is born is such a special day. For mom, for dad, I remember holding each one of our children in my arms for the first time and how profound it is, what a moving thing it is. And yet, all of us who've lived a little while know that having children and having a home is not just one special day. It's not just the birthday. No, there's life after that. It's not just the wedding. It's the marriage that comes after that. It's a process. And most all of us are very well acquainted with the birth of our Lord Jesus Christ, the miraculous way in which God worked in Mary's life, how He ministered and spoke to Joseph, how He led their family in those early days. But I think very often we do not give enough thought to what home life must have been like for them after the birth of our Lord Jesus. You remember Joseph had to continue to follow the promptings of God. You remember when he took a little detour for the safety of the child, and then at the right moment, the angel says, "Now it's safe, you can come back." You see, it's a process. There's a journey for every family, and it's not about the destination. It's about simply taking the next step. And so, for the next several days, I'd like to draw your attention to a little portion of Scripture at the end of Luke chapter 2. Now, the beginning of Luke 2, we have the birth. But at the end of Luke 2, we have the boyhood of our Lord Jesus. It is the only picture we're given in Scripture of the youthful years of our Lord Jesus Christ. And may I caution you, don't read into Scripture. I think it's good to read Scripture with a sanctified imagination to try to see what's being said and put yourself in the story. But it's not good to add to Scripture, to try to fill in blanks. Because if God wanted us to know certain things, He would have told us. There are silent years, and there are in-between times, and there's a message even in that. But here is the one portrait we have of the youth of our Lord Jesus and of His relationship to Mary and Joseph. Beginning in Luke 2 and verse number 39, the Bible says, "And when they had performed all things according to the law of the Lord, they returned into Galilee to their own city Nazareth. And the child grew and waxed strong in spirit, filled with wisdom, and the grace of God was upon him." Let me just pause for a moment before we go any further and just point out to you that in verse 39, mom and dad are doing what's right. And in verse 40, the child is the blessed beneficiary of that. Friends, when you and I obey God, our children will know greater blessing as a result. Now, certainly they'll come to a place where they have to make their own choices and their own decisions. But I think sometimes we want our children to live in verse 40 when we're not living in verse number 39. Now, Luke 2:39 says, "They performed all things according to the law of the Lord." They did exactly what God said to do, the way God said to do it. When we're living lives of obedience, our children grow up in that spirit, in that attitude. And so the Bible says of our Lord Jesus, "The child grew and waxed strong in spirit, filled with wisdom, and the grace of God was upon him." Could I simply point out that the emphasis of his growth is on the internal, on the spiritual, on what truly matters. And in our homes, that's where our emphasis should be, not on all the peripheral things and the material things, no, but on the things that truly matter, the things that are going to last the rest of their life, and yes, the things that will last for all eternity. And then we're given a very specific illustration of this in the lives of Joseph, Mary, and our Lord Jesus. The Bible says, "Now his parents went to Jerusalem every year at the feast of the Passover, and when he was 12 years old, they went up to Jerusalem after the custom of the feast. And when they had fulfilled the days, as they returned, the child Jesus tarried behind in Jerusalem, and Joseph and his mother knew not of it. But they, supposing him to have been in the company, went a day's journey, and they sought him among their kinsfolk and acquaintance, and when they found him not, they turned back again to Jerusalem, seeking him." May I pause and say that most parents at some point have lost a child. I mean by that, left a child in a car, I got separated from a child in a store. I remember years ago, Tammy and I went to a wedding. We drove separately. We met there. And at the end, we decided to go somewhere to eat. And we both had children. And we left. We got to the restaurant, got out of the car. And Morgan was there. Grant was there. And I said to my wife, "Where's Lauren?" She said, "She's with you." I said, "No, she's with you." At that moment, we had the horrifying realization we had left a child behind. Our phone rang, and our pastor's wife, God bless her, said, "Are you missing something?" And so we turned around and found the missing child. It's always the middle child, isn't it? I understand something of what these parents must have been feeling. The terror, where is he? And if you think it's unusual that they lost him, it really isn't, because in that day they traveled by caravan. And so they thought, he's with cousins, he's with aunts, and he's with uncles. And so they turn around, they find him. Verse 46, "It came to pass that after 3 days they found him in the temple, sitting in the midst of the doctors, both hearing them and asking them questions. And all that heard him were astonished at his understanding and answers. When they saw him, they were amazed. And his mother said unto him, Son, why hast thou thus dealt with us? Behold, thy father and I have sought thee sorrowing." I wish I could read that like she must have said it. Every child knows mama has a tone. I'm sure she had the tone. "And he said unto them, How is it that ye sought me? Wished ye not that I must be about my father's business? And they understood not the saying which he spake unto them. And he went down with them, and came to Nazareth, and was subject unto them. But his mother kept all these sayings in her heart." Now, this is really the only perfect teenager. There's no perfect teenager except for the Lord Jesus. He's the only perfect teenager. And there are no perfect parents. Joseph and Mary were not perfect. Now, there were things they didn't understand. There were things they didn't quite get at first. But there is here a pattern and some principles for all of us. May I just point two or three out to you today? First of all, notice that there's religious instruction taking place. They took him up to Jerusalem. And they took him up to the feast, like the Jewish people were supposed to do. And where is he? He's at the temple receiving instruction, like Jewish boys would receive. I love this. Children need consistent guidance, both at home and at church. Tie your children to what's going on at the local New Testament church. We know this temple is not the same as the church, but there's a principle here of religious instruction, instruction from the Word of God. Look, they're going to leave your home someday, but they ought to be connected to the church for the rest of their life. And there are two extremes. There are people that think they don't need church, and then there are those who depend solely on the church. I'm going to tell you, the religious instruction needs to start in our homes and then be reinforced at the place that God has set aside for people to be taught the Word of God. And then there's not only religious instruction, there's a real intent here. What was the real intent? The intent was not just for him to do something, but for him to become everything the Heavenly Father wanted him to become. The chapter ends this way, "And Jesus increased in wisdom and stature and in favor with God and man." It's not just to get our kids to do right. No, it is to be what God wants them to be. And then, notice here, there's a repeated institution. The institution that gets emphasized again and again is the home. He goes home with them. He's subject to them. He continues to grow there. This is the great emphasis of Scripture. May I just simply say today that your family and your church family ought to be working together. The church team and the home team are the same team. And what are we all doing? We're all working hard to pass on truth to the next generation. Mom, Dad, you can't do it by yourself. You're going to need the reinforcement of others. Let it begin at home, and let it continue by putting your children under the right kind of instruction in a local New Testament church. We'll come back to the passage, Luke 2, in our next study, and look at this more particularly in the life of the Lord Jesus, and what can we apply in our lives and to our young people? Oh, may God help all of us just to have the home He wants us to have.
1: For more resources for your marriage and family, visit us at etj.bible and click on the Take the Next Step link, where you'll find many Bible resources that will strengthen your marriage and equip you to raise your children in the ways of the Lord. We highly recommend Scott's book, New Testament Marriage. In it, you'll discover timeless biblical principles from the husband and wife team, Aquila and Priscilla. And these principles are very applicable to your marriage today. From all of us at Enjoying the Journey, thanks for listening today. And until next time, we pray that you will enjoy the journey.

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1: Can I just say this, and I'm going to move on. Nature itself obeyed God in this book better than Jonah did. God sends a wind and it goes. God sent a fish and it goes. God grew a gourd and it grew. He sent a worm and it went. You know, he sends a wind. Nature itself obeyed God better. We complicate things sometimes, don't we? And here's what I just want to say this and move on. It's not up to us to figure out the target of the message. Amen. It's up to us to obey the Lord and deliver the message and just be faithful. They said that this week several times. Just be faithful and God will do his work, won't he? He'll do his work. He'll do what needs to be done. It is required in stewards that a man be not fruitful, even not famous, but that a man be found faithful. Amen.

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1: With SRN News, I'm Bob.

0: mailed and registered and cast should not be a controversial notion. But every time there's a move to try to do this, Democrats throw a fit or file a lawsuit. I mean, you should ask yourself, what about the motivation? If you don't want a free and fair election, you should be questioned.
1: But California Congressman Ted Lieu, Democrat, says President Trump's mail voting restrictions have a clear aim.
2: The Trump administration is going to try to suppress your vote. They're going to put obstacles in front of you. Find a way around it. If you don't get a mail-in ballot, go vote in person.
1: A Republican congressman is calling out mainstream Democrats to take a stand on the far left Democrat socialists in their own party. Here's correspondent Laura Winters.
3: Colorado Congressman Republican Jeff Crank introducing a bill condemning socialism in all its forms. He wants to use the vote to force moderate House Democrats to go on the record as to where they stand on DSA candidates in the party. He says, I keep hearing people like Hakeem Jeffries and others in the Congress saying that they oppose the DSA. Let's see if they're willing to vote for a resolution that would oppose them.
1: It's day four of jury deliberations in the Lindsey Clancy trial.
4: The 36-year-old Massachusetts woman is charged in the deaths of her three young children. Clancy doesn't deny strangling the youngsters, but says postpartum psychosis led to her actions.
1: That is Rich Thomason reporting, and this is SRN News.
5: Here's your forecast on WZYN, the old ship of Zion. For Valdosta, partly cloudy skies, an overnight low will drop down in the low to mid 70s. We will see a 50-50 chance of showers and storms on Wednesday, with a high into the low 90s. Across Forsyth, mainly clear skies, low 70s overnight, sunny mid 90s Wednesday. I'm meteorologist Sally Russell on WZYN and online at WZYN.org.

0: 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I'm Jimmy Bird. 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
1: If we're not careful, our Christian life can become just all about me. Me, me, and me. My problems, my heartaches, my concerns, my desires, my wants. And we forget about what God wants to do with our lives. Question is this morning, are you under any kind of stress? Do you have any kind of problems? You say, preacher, I have some problems. If I was to tell you how to get rid of your problems, would you listen to me? If I was able to tell you how to ease your stress a little bit this morning, would you pay attention? Because that's exactly what I'm fixing to do. I know the greatest way for you to get over your problems. It's really a big secret because nobody's doing it today. I mean, it's really a huge thing that could revolutionize your thinking. I mean, listen, it's so important that your problem will just vanish just like that. Your stress will just kind of go away out in the sunset. You say, preacher, what is it? What is it that I can get rid of my stress? How can I solve all my problems? Here it is. This is deep. This is really theologically deep. What is it? Serve others. Get in a habit of serving somebody other than yourself. Put God first. Serve other people. Problem is, we don't want to serve other people. I read about an article here recently. A pastor was counseling this woman. And she was on the verge of a nervous breakdown. And she was powerless against all the multitude of problems she was facing. She had all kinds of problems. She went to the pastor and she said, what can I do? I mean, what is it that I can do? I can't handle this pressure anymore. I mean, it's too stressful, Pastor. What is it that I can do? He looked at her and he said, if I tell you what to do, will you do it? Yes, sir, I'll do it. I've been there in counsel. He said, all right, here's what I'm going to tell you to do. He said,

0: The pastor already knew this lady's schedule. He said, on Monday, I want you to bake some bread. And on Tuesday afternoon, I want you to go to the nursing home and go into the common area where everybody kind of congregates at and pass out that bread. And don't worry about it if you don't know nobody, because before you leave, you'll know everybody, and you have to stay there 1 hour. He said, on Wednesday, I want you to bake some cookies. And on Thursday, I want you to take them up to the children's ward in the hospital. I want you to get with the nurses, and I want you to find out which child needs the best visits, and you visit those children first, and you get that nurse to help you pass out some cookies. And you commit, you stay there 1 hour. And then he said, on Friday, I want you back in my office. Well, the lady said she would do it. Matter of fact, it was obvious as she left his office that she didn't think too much of his plan. But she said she would do it. And so Friday came and the lady didn't show up. A week went by, the lady still didn't show up. 3 weeks gone by and the lady hadn't shown up yet. But then on the fourth week, the lady decided to come to see the pastor. And the pastor asked her, he said, what have you been doing? She says, Pastor, I'm sorry I hadn't been back sooner. She said, I've been working at the cancer center every day, and I've been so busy that I hadn't had time. Our Sunday school class is taking on this project of cooking cookies and taking them out to the hospitals. And he said, I've just been busy. The pastor interrupted and said, how about you? How are you coping with your problems? How are you getting through all your stress? She said, what stress? What problems? She said, everything with me is fine. All those things I was so worried about, she said, they're all gone. You know what the key was? She got her eyes on somebody else. She went to help somebody else. She went to serve somebody else. Our problem of this day, we want somebody to serve us rather than we serve them. Jesus said, you want to get rid of your problems? Serve. Jesus said, you want to get rid of your stress? Serve. Notice what he said in Matthew chapter 16, verse 25. For whosoever will save his life shall lose it, and whosoever will lose his life for my sake shall find it. Isn't that amazing? I mean, you try to hoard your life. You try to buy all your time. You try to take care of yourself. God says, you lose your life, you'll find it. Try to save your life, you're going to lose it. We see this principle at work when we lose ourselves in the service for the Lord Jesus Christ. And as you read the gospel, you'll see again and again that Jesus challenges us to devote our lives to living for other people. In fact, he associates serving others with serving God. Listen to his words again in Matthew chapter 25, in verse number 34. Then shall the king say unto them on his right hand, come, ye blessed of my Father, inherit the kingdom prepared for you from the foundation of the world. For I was hungry, and ye gave me meat. I was thirsty, and ye gave me drink. I was a stranger, and ye took me in. Naked, and ye clothed me. I was sick, and ye visited me. I was in prison, and ye came unto me. Then shall the righteous answer him, saying, Lord, or when saw we thee hungry, and fed thee, and athirst, and gave thee drink? When saw we thee a stranger, and took thee in, or naked, and clothed thee? Or when saw we thee sick, or in prison, and came unto thee? And the king shall answer and say unto them, verily I say unto you, inasmuch as ye have done it unto one of the least of these, my brethren, ye have done it unto me. Do you want to literally come alive spiritually? Do you want your life to really mean something? Do you want to be able to say, hey, Lord, I want to honor you. I want to have the joy flood in my soul to the point where, Lord, I want to be happy again. How do you do it? You serve people. You serve the Lord. Do you want to put your Christian life into an overdrive and not get burned out? Do you want to put your Christian life on a track that you don't have to worry about running out of gas or oil, and you can keep exciting things in your life? Then put the principle here to practice. Find somebody you can serve. Jesus said it in Matthew chapter 23 and verse 11. But he that is greatest among you shall be your servant. Notice what he said. He that is greatest among all of us, he shall be your servant. He didn't say he had to be your boss. He said he's got to be your servant. He didn't say he's going to be your king. He said he's going to be your servant. the greatest of all of us, he's got to learn to be a servant. And today we want to talk about what it takes to become a servant. And there's four things I want you to take note of. First of all, forget about your limitations. Matter of fact, if we all looked at our limitations in here, I dare say we can name 100,000 things this morning amongst this crowd here on why we can't serve God and why we can't help other people. We all got limitations. Some of our limitations are not as bad as others. For example, everybody's not as ugly as Larry. See, major limitation there. I mean, everybody don't get a brain freeze like Brother McDaniel does. And then everybody's not a blonde like Ryan is. I mean, everybody's got limitations. You see what I'm saying? We all have limitations. We can sit back and name our limitations. But if you want to do something, if you want to see the power of God in your life, you want to have joy that's full of glory, forget about your limitation. I know people who won't get involved in the ministry because they believe they're not good enough. Isn't that a shame? They're waiting till they get themselves rid of all their personal flaws. Preacher, I'll teach a Sunday school class when I learn a little more Bible. Preacher, I'll sing in a choir when I can learn to sing and carry a tune. Preacher, I'll do a little bit here and a little bit there. But preacher, you got to understand, I got this flaw and that flaw. As soon as I get all these flaws worked out, preacher, I'm going to do something for God. You're never going to do anything for God. Get your act together. I mean, forget about your limitation. The fact is, God, this may shock you. This may set you back. But God uses imperfect people. Isn't that good? I mean, he uses imperfect people. You listen to this. Because this is dynamite. He said Abraham was old. Jacob was insecure. Leah was unattractive. Joseph was abused. Moses stuttered. Gilead was poor. Samson was codependent. Rahab was immoral. David had an affair and all kinds of family problems. Elijah was suicidal. Jeremiah was depressed. Jonah was reluctant. Naomi was a widow. John the Baptist was unconventional, to say the least. Peter was impulsive and hot-tempered. Martha worried too much. The Samaritan woman had several failed marriages. Zacchaeus, very unpopular. Thomas, a doubter. Paul had poor health. And poor old Timothy, he was too timid. That's quite a list of variety of misfits, wouldn't you agree? But the thing is, God used each one of them in his service. And he will use, listen to me, he'll use you and me too. No matter how misfit we are, God wants to use you. But you got to get rid of these limitations. You got to get rid of this attitude that I can't do this, I can't do that, I can't do this, I can't. You got to get that out of you. You got to say, Lord, by your grace, by your power, I can do all things. I know of people who have failed in their marriages, failed in their business life, messed up their spiritual life tremendously. But then they got back on the right path because they started helping other people. You see, the problem is we do not have enough people who are willing to help all the imperfect people. Our problem is we got too many perfect people that don't want to help nobody. And if we get in the mentality that, hey, God can use me, God can take my inability, God can take my imperfection and use it for his glory. And that's exactly what God wants to do. You don't wait until you're perfect to start doing good. In fact, it's by doing good that you become spiritually strong and spiritually mature. Helping others literally leads to holiness. Don't let your limitations stand in the way of your service for the Lord Jesus Christ. And then number two, this is a tough one. Be a team player. In his book, None of These Diseases, S.I. Macmillan tells about a young woman who wanted to go to college, but her heart sank when she read the question on the application blank that asked, are you a leader? Being both honest and very conscientious, she wrote no, returned the application, and was expecting the worst. To her surprise, she received a letter from the college. She said, dear applicant, A study of the application forms revealed that this year our college will have 1,452 new leaders. We are accepting you because we feel it is imperative that they have at least one follower. I know that may take a little while to sink in. You see, the thing is, nobody wants to be a team player these days. Everybody wants to outshine the other. We need leaders. There's no question about it. However, we need leaders who are able to follow. Let me put this to you real strongly, if I may. Everybody can lead. We do need more leaders. But you're not worth a flip as a leader if you can't follow. Amen. We need leaders who are willing to be team players. If you're not able to follow, then you're not ready to lead. One man at a church told me this years ago. If I can't do the work in the area of leadership, I'm simply squandering all my talents. Maybe so. But in the area he wanted to lead in, we didn't need him. What we needed was somebody that would follow and somebody that was willing to work. Unfortunately, he wasn't interested. You see, he reminds me of an article I read recently when a coach of a Little League All-Star team had one of his players decide to quit after the first game. The coach asked his dad, he said, "Why is he quitting?" His dad said this, "If he can't start, he doesn't want to play." Actually, it was that attitude that prevented him from being a starter, even though they were all called all-stars. The coach was not looking for an all-star. What the coach was looking for is a team player.
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0: Hello, friends. This is Rudy Smith, the pastor of Mount Sinai Baptist Church, inviting you to listen for the next 15 minutes to Sounds from Sinai, a radio ministry of the Mount Sinai Baptist Church here in Pickens, South Carolina.
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0: And welcome to the broadcast today. We'll begin our program with a song from one of our services. We have several singing groups at the church. Here's a trio made up of our choir director, Brother Curtis Limbaugh, Sister Barbara Roberts, and Sister Joyce Robson. They come around to sing for us the song, Jesus is His Name. Hope it's a blessing to you as they sing.

0: Amen. Thank you, beloved, for that wonderful message and song. And now for today's message, take your Bible and turn with us to the book of 2 Timothy, chapter number 2 and verse 1. 2 Timothy, chapter 2 and verse 1. We want to listen to a message that I preached some time ago at the church on this subject, be strong in His grace. Now for part one of the message, we go by way of recording, live into the services at Mount Sinai Baptist Church.
1: Thou, therefore, my son, be strong in the grace that is in Christ Jesus. I would preach today as the Lord would give us utterance, simply on be strong in His grace. Be strong in His grace. But first, the first part of this verse, thou, therefore, my son. Thou, of course, is an address to Timothy, to whom the letter is addressed. Timothy was Paul's son in the ministry. They had been bosom buddies in the work of God for years and years. And Paul had trained and schooled Timothy and stirred up that faith that had been in his mother and in his grandmother, and instructed this young man, but he's no longer a young man, in the ways of God and in the ways of God's grace. So thou is a reference to Timothy. Then thou, therefore, a retrospective term pointing back to what Paul had been talking about earlier in this letter, the sufferings that he had encountered. Verse 12, for the which cause I also suffer these things. But not only that pointed back to the sufferings, but also it pointed back to what Paul had been talking about, that during the time of his sufferings, that the sweet Lord had sent folk to aid him and to help him even while he was in prison. And so when he says, thou therefore, considering, yes, there's sufferings to go through, but there's a God that will send to your aid. Thou therefore, and then he says, my son. Now also Timothy, no doubt at this time, was also an elder. Yet the aged apostle Paul still fondly regards Timothy as his son. You might remember that 2 Timothy is the last of the Pauline epistles, and it is the epistle that he writes last before he lays his head down at Nero's chopping block and takes his ship that has come in to deliver his soul to glory. For he had fought a good fight and kept the faith and finished his course. And in this final word to Timothy, his son in the ministry, Paul has given some final instructions to this man of God, Timothy, about his need and some things that he'll need to know as he's getting ready, of course, Paul is, to depart. And thus he tells him, Timothy, my son, be thou strong in the grace that is in Christ Jesus. Paul said, you need to get a hold of this. Be thou strong in the grace that is in Christ Jesus. He knew what Timothy would be facing in the ministry, and he knew what kind of special strength that Timothy would need to be strong in the ministry. And so he says here, be strong in the grace that is in Christ Jesus. I want to talk a little bit on that today. Be strong in His grace. Now, having given the introduction, let's go on in this verse with an exposition here. Three areas I want to address. Number one, this is simple, the strength of grace. Number two, the significance of grace. Number three, the source of grace. In this simple little verse, first of all, the strength of grace. Be strong in the grace. Be strong, the command that is given here. This is not a, something that he is just simply to pass over lightly, but this is imperative. It is a command, an injunction. He's saying to Timothy, be strong. Here is a command. Be strong in the grace. You need to do this. You need to address this. You need to purpose in your heart to make this choice to be strong. So the command that is here. And then the calls. The calls for being strong. The reason that Timothy needed strength was to face what he was going to face in his life for the Lord. He needs strength to face the persecutions that would arise. He would need strength to face the problems that would arise as he carried out the work of the ministry. He would need strength to face the perils that he would face in his ministry. Of course, in these days of Paul's wrote this epistle, there was a persecution that would increase through the next several years against the church. And Paul said, hey, Timothy, you're going to be facing some persecutions, some problems, and some perils. And you need to get strengthened. You need to get strength in the Lord. You need some strength. And you're going to have it because of the persecutions and the problems and the pressures and the perils that you'll face in the ministry. So the calls. He also needed strength, I believe, to preach. He needed that strength that's not physical stamina, not mental ability, but is spiritual. That which is in Christ, that which is in grace. He needed strength to preach. He needed strength to be a pastor. He needed strength, brother and sister, to persevere amid all the problems and the heartaches and troubles that he would have to face. I'll tell you what Paul says, be thou strong. Not a place for weaklings or weak-kneed or anemic Christians in this hour that Paul was writing, but he needed to exhort this young man or this man of God to be strong. If Timothy needed that exhortation in that day, how much more do I need it in this day? Be strong! Be strong! I'll tell you what, the enemy is raging and there are adversities on every side and problems and pressures and perils at every turn. But I'm glad there is a strength for the people of God. A strength for the people of God. The command here. The calls. Number three, the condition. Strength. Be thou strong. This word strong in dunameo means to empower. It means to enable. It means to increase in strength. To strengthen. To be made strong. I'll tell you what, God's grace, brother, will enable you to stand. God's grace will equip you to stand. God's grace will empower you to stand. And so he says here, be strong. You need to have something that'll give you the ability and the stamina to stand. You need some standing grace, Timothy. Be strong. Now the strength here is not just physical, although there it has an effect on the physical. But the strength here referred to is, brother and sister, not just physical and mental, but spiritual strength. For this is a spiritual warfare that Timothy was involved in. And he needed strength that comes from the grace of God. And so the strength of grace. Now let me mention number two. Not only the strength of grace, but the significance of grace. Grace. Grace. Marvelous grace. Grace that lifted me. Grace that brought me into a right standing with God. Grace that favored me. Grace that lightens my path, lifts my load. Grace that helps me to carry on when I feel like quitting. Grace that is sufficient for the journey. Grace, brother and sister, that shined on you and I. Oh, what marvelous, marvelous truth is involved in this little term, grace. The Greek word is charis. In fact, grace, brother and sister, lifted this Greek term a higher than it had ever been used before. Grace, as we understand it, New Testament doctrinally, just to give you a simple and workable definition, what grace is, simply put, grace is the undeserved, unearned, unmerited favor of God toward hell-deserving men and women. I said grace is the unearned, undeserved, oh yes, unmerited favor of God toward hell-deserving men and women. Now, grace goes further than mercy.

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That address again, Mount Sinai Baptist Church, 830

0: with SRN News. I'm Keith Peters in Washington. Senate Majority Leader John Thune is applauding the president's multi-layered strategy in Iran.
1: It's important that he get the strait open and continue to collapse the economy in Iran, which I think is happening. And I think all tools need to be on the table in terms of holding Iran and its proxies and its international supporters accountable for their actions.
0: Senator Thune made his comments to the Salem Radio Network. Jurors in the Lindsey Clancy trial have now gone through 4 days of deliberation without a verdict. The jury went home Tuesday after earlier telling the judge they were struggling to reach a unanimous decision. The judge told them to keep deliberating on whether to hold the Massachusetts mother criminally responsible for killing her 3 young children. The White House is filling in some of the details of a Venezuela oil deal announced last week by President Trump.
2: We're making a fortune and they're making a fortune.
3: President Trump in the Oval Office touting an oil deal with Venezuela. The White House says it's partnering with a company called North American Blue Energy Partners, already the second largest operator in Venezuela behind Chevron, in a deal that will give the Pentagon a 35% ownership stake in the company and roughly a fifth of the country's oil reserves. And it says the U.S. will be guaranteed a right to purchase 20% of the output at the cost of production. As to the impact on U.S. gas prices,
2: ultimately, prices are going to come down.
3: Ben Thomas, Washington.
0: Tourists are scrambling to find lodging elsewhere after deadly flash flooding in the Grand Canyon. The National Park's latest natural disaster poses threats to the area's economy. On Wall Street, the Dow down by 419 points, the NASDAQ dropped 271, the S&P 500 lower by 54 points. This is SRN News.
4: Foundations of Freedom, a look at America's founding principles and the leaders who shaped our nation.
5: Ronald Reagan understood that liberty could never be taken for granted. In 1967, he warned Americans, freedom is a fragile thing, and it's never more than one generation away from extinction. President Reagan knew the freedoms secured by one generation were not guaranteed to survive to the next. Today, as socialistic ideas that place greater power in the hands of government gain renewed support, Reagan's warning carries even greater weight. Freedom is more than inheritance. It's a responsibility, one we all share. Every generation must fight for the principles that made self-government possible. Freedom only survives when each generation chooses to defend it. So, do we have the courage to defend and protect what is being challenged, the very principles that made America the greatest experiment in history?
0: Here's the Wall Street Business Report.
6: Employers posted slightly more job openings in July, but the American labor market remains sturdy in the face of higher costs that are squeezing many household budgets. President Trump says the oil deal with Venezuela has been good for both countries.
2: We're taking out millions and millions of barrels of oil, going to Houston, going to Louisiana, going to lots of different places in the United States and all over the world.
6: And Apple has a new CEO as of today. More on that from correspondent Rich Thomason.
7: John Ternus has moved into the corner office, succeeding Tim Cook, who held the CEO's job for 15 years. During that time, Apple's value skyrocketed to $4.6 trillion, thanks to the iPhone's incredible popularity. Ternus takes over at a crucial time for Apple, with the artificial intelligence revolution underway.
6: That is Rich Thomason reporting for the Wall Street Business Report. I'm Bob Agnew.
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1: With SRN News, I'm Keith Peters in Washington. Explosions have been seen over the southern Jordanian city of Aqaba as Iran says it is retaliating for U.S. strikes. The U.S. military has hit targets in Iran and Tehran has fired missiles and drones in response. Iranian officials say the latest U.S. attacks Tuesday hit a house hosting a wedding, killing two people. President Trump says the strikes targeted Iranian radar systems. A Utah judge is hearing arguments about whether there's enough evidence against the man accused of killing Charlie Kirk to put him on trial for aggravated murder. Attorneys were presenting final arguments today. On Wall Street, the Dow down by 419 points, the NASDAQ dropping 271, with the S&P 500 lower by 54. More details at SRNnews.com.

0: Hello, friends, and thank you for joining us on the Shepherd's Pulpit. We are grateful to God that you are listening today. We pray as you listen to this daily Bible broadcast that God will strengthen you with His power in the inner man. So let's join the teaching and preaching from the Shepherd's Pulpit. And now, Pastor Justin.
1: Thank you for joining us on the Shepherd's Pulpit. We're going to take you live into the sanctuary service of the Bemis Road Baptist Church, where I preach a message simply entitled, Bible Reading. God bless you. All Scripture is God-breathed. Man shall not live by bread alone, but by every word that proceedeth out of the mouth of God. That's the Bible. Now, God used human penmen. God's the author of the Bible. But He allowed and used human penmen to put it down as they were moved of the Holy Ghost. 2 Peter 1:22. This Bible is true because God of truth cannot be wrong. He cannot speak error. Do you realize almost 4,000 times in the Word of God, we have these phrases. The Word of the Lord, the Word of God, the Lord said... Or thus saith the Lord. He's saying this is the truth. This is God's word. And the Bible is not simply God breathed into the Scripture. That's an incorrect statement. It's God breathed the Scriptures out. God didn't breathe into the Scriptures. God breathed the Scriptures out. That's what inspiration is. This is God's breath right here. He breathed it out. This is the life of God, just like what Brother Jeff was talking about earlier. Breathe into us the breath of life. That's what God's word is. You want the life of God and the breath of God? Right here. And if you're not getting it, you don't have any life. You're just forcing through life because it's a truthful book. It's forever settled in heaven. It's a book that should be treasured as well. I wonder if we treasure it. I just wonder if we do. Look at verse 72. We're in Psalms still. We're not going nowhere else. The law of my mouth is better unto me than thousands of gold and silver. He's saying the Bible's better to me than gold and silver, ruby and diamonds, bonds and stocks. 103. Turn to 103. How sweet are thy words unto my taste, sweeter than honey to my mouth. 127, therefore I love thy commandments above gold, yea, among fine gold. What if somebody told you there's gold in your backyard? There's gold there. You'd get an excavator, wouldn't you? You'd go in the back and you'd dig and claw till you found it, wouldn't you? And if you didn't have no money for the excavator, you'd rent the money, you'd borrow the money to rent the excavator to get to the gold, wouldn't you? You'd do all you can. If you didn't find it at the first try, you'd rent the thing for another day until you found it, right? Try to get that gold, get that money. My dear friend, David said, I value the word of God above much fine gold. That's the value of the word of God to the Christian that's healthy. Saints and heroes of ours, martyrs, have pillowed their head on the word of God as they walked through the chilly waters of death. They were persecuted, not only persecuted, but even gave their life's blood for the truths of this Bible right here. This Bible is valuable. The early church loved the word of God. They preached the word of God. They studied the word of God. They searched the Scriptures. They fellowshipped around the word of God. They sang the word of God. They memorized the word of God. This is our foundation. It's a treasured book. We must appreciate the Bible as the word of God. And number two, we must read of the word of God as it is life to our inner man. We've got to read the word of God as it is life to the inner man. This is where we get our strength and our life and our power is from the word of God. I've quoted this verse several times and I don't draw back from it. Man shall not live by bread alone, but by every word that proceedeth out of the mouth of God. A pastor came over to visit a family one time and he was visiting with them and they were fixing to have a little time and he didn't bring his Bible with him. And so he said to the little boy, he said, boy, go get the book that your parents read all the time. And he went in the other room and brought the Sears and Roebuck catalog out. Well, I wonder what the Lord knows, doesn't he? Our children need to see us read the Word of God. They need to see it every day. And if we're not reading it, we're running off nothing. I think I said here recently, you know, we think we've got to have three meals in a day. And, you know, you might need three meals in a day. I do. At least that's what I like. I might go with two, but I like three, okay? And we think that's a necessity. We've got to have those meals. We've got to have a little protein in the morning to get us going, some eggs and bacon maybe. And then at lunchtime, we need something to get us to that evening meal that Mama makes, amen? I just don't know why we think that way and think we can go just a little snack of the Word of God. Our daily bread ain't going to cut it in the morning. These devotional books right here, they're here, but I'll burn them. If you think that's what your food is, that ain't going to cut it. You've got to read chapters. You've got to take some slices of the bread of life, and you've got to eat them, and you've got to digest it with some of the milk of the Word of God, and even some of the meat of the Word of God, and you've got to read it because it's, you know deep down in your soul, if you don't have it, you're gonna shrivel up. Who in here, look at me, knows 100%, you know 100% that if you don't read the Bible, you'll be on nothing sooner or later. Look at that. We know it's true. We've experienced it. You can't go without it. And you ask yourself, what's wrong with me? It's probably because of the lack of the Word of God. We think we got to exercise. We think we got to lift weights. We think we got to run. We think we got to read this book. We think we got to do this. There's one thing that is the most needful thing Jesus said, and that is to sit at His feet. Because it's life. Now we're still in Psalm 119. Still there. Let's look at verse number 12. When you read the Bible, you can pray over it. Blessed art thou, O Lord, teach me thy statutes. Pray over it. Have a mind to pray. It's not like you necessarily have a prayer meeting, but it's the spirit of it. Lord, teach me this. It doesn't matter if it's in Romans or Leviticus. Say, Lord, teach me. Show me something today. Get some. Ask God to teach you because the Holy Spirit is our teacher. Ask Him, verse number 18. Ask Him this in verse number 8. Open thou mine eyes that I may behold wondrous things out of the law. You know what the enemy of Bible reading time is? Hurry. Hurry is the enemy of Bible reading time. If you're in a hurry, you're not praying these prayers. You're saying, on to the next thing. And you're not able to be prayerful about it. Ask God to take the scales off your eyes. Ask God to remove those tradition glasses, what you think you ought to be hearing or seeing. And just look at it just fresh. You understand what I'm talking about? Look at verse number 36. Incline my heart unto thy testimonies and not unto covetousness. I mean, he's saying, incline my heart unto it. Let my heart be at one with the Word of God. Incline my heart to it. Our minds need to be enlightened. Verse number 73, thy hands have made me and fashioned me. Give me understanding that I may learn thy commandments. Exactly. I mean, get up early in the morning and have a quiet time with the Word of God and the Lord, like we talked about this morning. Give Him your first thought in the morning, and then open the Word of God up and ponder on it and pray over it and read the Bible with a pen in your hand. Not only pray over it, but ponder over it. Read the Bible with a pen in your hand. I don't mean this the wrong way. I don't want you to think about me. I don't really want you, but I want to use myself as an example. I can't study the Bible without a pen. I can't read the Bible without a pen. You understand what I'm talking about reading the Bible. I'm not studying for sermons. Just reading the Bible for myself. I can't do it without a pen. Why? Because I want to mark how God spoke to me. I want to jot something down that I can go back to and remember. I want to be reminded of that. I want to underline that, or even get a little journal next to you and write down verses and write down phrases in the Word of God that speak to you. Understand? You ponder it. You're not rushing through it. Look at verse number 15. I will meditate in thy precepts and have respect unto my ways. And then all the way back in 147, towards the end of this great psalm. I prevented the dawning of the morning. I cried and hoped in thy word. Listen to that. Mine eyes prevent the night watches that I might meditate in thy word. He says, I'm pondering on it in the morning and I'm pondering on it in the evening. Boy, it sounds like he's got it all through his whole entire day, right? He's pondering on it. Expect something. Expect for God to speak to you when you open that book up. I mean, get something from God. Don't just read the Bible. Let the Bible read you. Get in the scriptures and expect God to speak to you. Get in where you got enough block of time to where you say, Lord, I need something for today.
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0: Good evening. Good to have you in church tonight. Thank you for being faithful. Is anybody glad to be here? Say amen.
1: Amen.
0: That's great. Let's stand together. Boy, I'm happy to be here.

0: the hospital there in the room, and I blew some bubbles at him. And he smiled at me. You couldn't touch him yesterday. I went to go touch his hand yesterday, just as tender as that right there, and he went, oh. His body was so inflamed and so sensitive. I had to talk as soft as I could. I didn't even want to pray because it irritated him. He was just wanting to be right there next to his mother. And today, he's just, those antibiotics got through him, and God started touching him, and he's doing so much better. We give God the glory, don't we? Praise the Lord for that. And I want to tell you, that couple right there is so thankful for you texting them and calling them and all that you've done for them. They said, boy, I don't know what we'd do without the family of God. And so thank you very much for all that you've done for that family. I'm looking forward to church tonight. We're happy to have Brother Danny Mundy with us tonight to preach the Word of God. He's right over there in Gray, Georgia, pretty close to where we have the new station there in Forsyth. And always love going to church there at Calvary Baptist Church. How long have you been pastoring there, brother?
1: Soon be 33 years.
0: That's great. And then I'd like to do something here. These two ladies right here, I'd like for you to stand right here, please. If that's okay. Yeah, we would like for you to stand. They taught in Lowndes Christian Academy. Did they teach you, Brother Chris, anything? Did they teach you? They taught Brother Chris in Lowndes. Oh, they taught Deanna. They taught Deanna. Did they teach anyone else in Lowndes Christian? I didn't think so. But the Astles know them pretty well, and they served here in the church. And Miss Astles was the secretary with them. Real loud and clear, give the folks your names real quick. We're glad to have you. Go ahead, sister.
2: Hildegard Duffy.
0: Hildegard Duffy.
2: And Cece Dowdy.
0: Cece Dowdy. We're so glad to have you all tonight. Welcome back to Bemis Road Baptist Church. Let's go to the Lord in prayer and ask God to bless in the service. Brother Pangle, would you lead us in prayer tonight, sir?
3: Lord, we thank you for the blessing of being here tonight in this service. I thank you for this church, Lord. We love this place. It's a special place. I thank you for the church family here. Thank you for Brother Justin, his family. Lord, I pray you keep your hand on this ministry.
0: Please, Lord.
3: And use them in the days ahead to do great things for the kingdom of God. Lord, we pray especially for this service tonight. I pray for Brother Danny as he comes to preach tonight. Lord, fill it with your power. Touch us,
0: please, God.
3: Give us exactly what we need to hear. And Lord, if there's somebody here that's not saved tonight, I pray the Holy Spirit of God would commit their heart, draw them to Jesus tonight. Bless in the singing, all that's done here tonight, that Christ will be exalted, and we'll thank you in Jesus' name. Amen.
0: Amen. If you still feel comfortable to stay standing, if you would do that, that'd be fine. Lead us in a song, Brother Don, and the Avers can make themselves ready to sing.
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two.

0: What's that second verse start with right there?
1: There are so many things I've been through in my life.
0: There's so many things I've been through in my life. And as the church grows, you start to realize that not everybody knows certain things. And so you want to make sure that you're sensitive so you can help people that might need to know something. And a lot of people don't know in here, but these girls and this mama right here lost a husband and a father, help me now, almost 3 years ago. And they can sing with assurance that they can still worship, because after all he's done for us, how can we not lift our hands and say, he's a good God, amen? And I don't know about y'all, but that line meant more to me when they sung that than maybe somebody else that hadn't went through what they went through. And all of a sudden, taken away. After all they went through, they still didn't forget all he's done for them. And that's what I just wanted to mention. And you might have not known that, but whatever darkness you're going through and calamities hit your life, you still have to lift up your face and say, I'm unworthy, and he's worthy of the praise, and we're free to worship. And I think it's a good thing to praise the Lord, and it helps us for sure. It's obedience to him. Brother Don, you can actually come right now. I'll allow you. Come on, brother. Come on. Yes, you can.
2: Let's all stand our feet for our fellowship hymn. We'll sing 243, first verse of Victory in Jesus.
0: Amen.
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0: Amen. 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Oh, man. It's okay to laugh. The alternative is a lot worse. Yeah, yeah. Well, I tell you what, folks, I want to tell you something. I love Bemis Road Baptist Church. You folks, boy, it's so easy to be around y'all. You ever been around folks that's been hard to be around them? You have, haven't you? You told me with your face. I told some of the other day, I said, the reason I like being around you is because you're easy to be with. Just easy. You can be yourself. Unpretentious. Not trying to impress anybody. Just who we are, you know? We're no reason trying to impress God or impress one another. We're all just sinners, aren't we? And God showed a bunch of grace to us wretches. And so there you go. I mean, goodness. But I love y'all tonight. I feel good to be in God's house. Well, let's continue with the offering. Come on, gentlemen. And this will go to the expense of the meeting tonight. Haven't these awesome August services been just that awesome? Can we take a vote? We'll have them again next year. Raise your hand. Yes. Amen. Well, didn't get many. Y'all are looking in your pocketbooks. So you looking in your pocketbooks is a vote to have them again. There you go. And they've been special to my heart. I like getting preached to. Honestly, I do. It's good for me. And I listen to preaching throughout the week. But there's something different about listening to it in God's house, isn't there? Being right there amongst God's people there. It's not the same thing. Don't ever think that it is, but every one of them's been good. And this will be our last one. And then next week now, it's Wednesday night, okay? Somebody will be here on Tuesday, Brother Jeff. They'll be right here waiting to come in. You know, Brother Brandon raised his hand. He said, I'll be here setting up the sound on Tuesday night. You know, so, yeah. But looking forward to hearing the preaching here in just a little bit. Brother David, would you pray over the offering, please, brother?
1: Heavenly Father, Lord, thank you for allowing us to come into your house, Lord. I pray your Holy Ghost moves through this house and,
0: yes,
1: and that hearts get softened and we have a good message to preach.
0: Yes.
1: Please be with the pastor as he's about to preach. And just be with us, lead, guide, and direct our paths, Lord. And in your name I pray, amen.
0: Amen. Amen.

0: ladies be ready to sing one more. But Brother Danny, would you come up here real quick? I want to do something a little different. I'd like for you to just come up. The ladies will be ready to sing, but I want you to do something before they sing real quick. Just talk to you about how you've appreciated Bemis Road Baptist Church down through the years and the history you have with the church before you preach. Then the ladies will sing, and then you can just cut loose preaching. I like to hear it myself. It does my heart good. And just say a little few words that you've said to me in the past.
1: For years, when I was a young teenage boy, I came here with my pastor, Dr. Preston Moore, and came here when the Godfreys were pastor. Brother Godfrey was pastor here, and I had a good friendship with them, with Barry and Terry and Hack, and even if Hack was a car salesman. Well, all of them were car salesmen. I came here with Preacher Moore, as I said, and just always was a good meeting here. And I was telling Brother Justin that if I remember correctly, and I could be wrong, but seemed like the first time I ever heard Dr. Seitler preach his message on "If I Perish, I Perish" was in this pulpit. He was preaching here in a meeting. I'm sure y'all remember Dr. Seitler. And if you remember that message, you'll never forget it. Heard it twice here, and then up at Lake City Baptist Tabernacle in a meeting up there. But it was one of those messages that will stick with you all of your life. But for many, many years, came here off and on. Wasn't here at every meeting, obviously, but here off and on, and came with my pastor and others down here, and seemed like always a great meeting, just a great time. And then sort of lost contact with it a little bit. I married and had children and had to be busy about earning a living, you know, didn't have time to travel. But I'm thankful for the history of Bemis Road Baptist Church, and thankful for the testimony it's had through the years. I'm thankful for the pastor you have now. And I love Brother Justin and what he's doing. I love his energy. I like to be around him. He makes me tired just being around him. But I like to be around him. And what he's doing with the radio station, it's just wonderful. And then to have Miss Duffy come with us tonight. Yeah. And for many years I've heard her talk about Bemis Road Baptist Church and how she taught here and worked here, and Miss Cece as well. And Miss Duffy told us she got saved here.
0: Amen.
1: And I'm just glad she's saved, because I'm just telling you, if you know her, you'd understand. It's a little shaky sometimes, but I'm glad she's saved. But very thankful for the testimony of this church and these people. And I love you. Thank you for holding on, holding the light, doing the right thing, just refusing to compromise through the years, and being the faithful church that you are. I pray that you'll go on many generations until the Lord tears his coming, and see a great work here that's already been done. A great work lies in the future. And if I say anything to you tonight, just keep on keeping on.
0: Amen.
1: Don't give in, don't give out, and don't give up. Just keep doing what you're doing for the glory of God. Amen? Amen. Thank you, Brother Justin.

Thank you. Thank you for it, ladies, for that good singing. If nothing else happens tonight, you can leave and say, well, the singing was good. And it really is. And I appreciate these ladies. I've heard them several times, been in meeting with them here a couple of times. And the Jubilees, and I'd like to get them up to Gray. I need to get them. I don't know. Do y'all travel past Tifton? Do y'all go that far north? So we'd certainly love to have them. 1 Kings chapter 19 tonight's where I'll be. And I promise I'll try not to be too long. Lord willing, I'll get you out before the Waffle House closes. Okay. And we'll see what we can do there. I've got to get my glasses here so I can read. I got up the other day and didn't have my glasses with me. And I asked my wife to borrow hers. The only problem was the only thing I could see through them was Walmart and Amazon. And so I made sure I brought mine with me tonight so I could see. But I got a message on my heart tonight that sometime back the Lord seemed to keep directing this way for this meeting tonight. And I'm not an evangelist. I'm a pastor. God didn't call me to be an evangelist. I enjoy traveling and preaching some when I have the opportunity and the call, but that's not my calling. And I'm thankful for the Lord put me where he did. In my lifetime, I've had one pastor, and that was Dr. Preston Moore. And I've pastored one church. And sometimes I know God moves people around. When he does, that's wonderful. He may move me someday. But I'm thankful that God has been faithful through the years and put us in a place. And I do have a little bit of problem tonight with allergies, but we'll get past that in a minute. And I'm trying to settle down here. Good to have Brother Pangle and Thomas with us. I'm really glad to see Thomas. And Brother Jeff said, you don't have to get up and say anything good about me tonight or great about me. And I thought, well, I appreciate that because I really don't know a lot good, but it kind of takes the pressure off a little bit. But Brother Pangle's been a dear friend for a long, long time. And I mean when I say I love your pastor and his family, y'all precious folks. And I thank the Lord for you. But in 1 Kings tonight, chapter 19, I'm going to start reading with verse 8. And then I'll go back and catch some things up and share some things with you, make a couple of points, and we'll go to the house. But in 1 Kings chapter 19, verse 8, the word of God said this, and he arose, he being Elijah, and did eat and drink and went in the strength of that meat 40 days and 40 nights unto Horeb, the mount of God. And he came hither unto a cave and lodged there, and behold, the word of the Lord came to him. And he said unto him, what doest thou here, Elijah? And he said, I've been very jealous for the Lord God of hosts, for the children of Israel have forsaken thy covenant, thrown down thine altars, and slain thy prophets with a sword. And I, even I only, am left, and they seek my life to take it away. And he said, go forth and stand upon the mount before the Lord, and behold, the Lord passed by, and a great and strong wind rent the mountains and break in pieces the rocks before the Lord. But the Lord was not in the wind. And after the wind, an earthquake. But the Lord was not in the earthquake. And after the earthquake, a fire. But the Lord was not in the fire. Or I'm from North Georgia, we say far up there. But the Lord was not in the fire. And after the fire, a still small voice. And it was so when Elijah heard it that he wrapped his face in his mantle and went out and stood in the entering in of the cave. And behold, there came a voice unto him and said, what doest thou here, Elijah? And he said, I've been very jealous for the Lord God of hosts, because the children of Israel have forsaken thy covenant, thrown down thine altars, and slain thy prophets with a sword, and I, even I only, am left, and they seek my life to take it away. And the Lord said unto him, go and return on thy way into the wilderness of Damascus, and when thou comest, thou anoint Hazael to be the king over Syria. And Jehu, the son of Nimshi, shall thou anoint to be king over Israel, and Elisha, the
son of Shaphat of Abel-Meholah, shalt thou anoint to be prophet in thy room. And it shall come to pass that him that escapeth the sword of Hazael shall Jehu slay, and of him that escapeth from the sword of Jehu shall Elisha slay. Yet I have left me 7,000 in Israel, all the knees which have not bowed unto Baal, and every mouth which hath not kissed him. And I want to preach to you tonight just on this thought: what are you doing here? From verse 13, it mentions it, in verse 9, I believe. And when you look at the circumstances surrounding how we get to this place here in 1 Kings chapter 19, and we ask ourselves, what was Elijah doing there where he was? If you go back and look in chapter 17 and 18 with me, and I'm not going to read all those chapters, so just bear with me, but you go back and look at Elijah was predicted the years of drought in chapter 17. The Lord led him to Cherith, and he dwelled there until the brook dried up, but God took care of him there. And then God sent him to Zarephath, and there was a widow, and with a little bit of oil and a little bit of meal, and the Lord took care of him there as well as he did that widow, that dear woman and her son. Her son passed away, and God allowed Elijah to raise the son. In chapter 18, Elijah goes to meet Ahab, that wicked king of Ahab. And we have the account of there. And then in verse 17, Elisha meets Ahab, and you have the challenge that they put forth. He said, you get your prophets together, let them build an altar. They call on the name of their God, I'll build an altar. We'll put a bullock on both altars. The one that answers by fire, let that be God. And you know the account of what took place there on Carmel. They built the altar, they built it up, and drenched, Elijah drenched the altar with water. The prophets of Baal called on the name of their God, and he didn't answer. And they called and they cried. They even went so far as to cut themselves. Right. and still no answer from God on their part. And by the way, an idol God never has answered. The gods of this world never are going to answer to the needs of mankind and to the greatest need that we have. But I like Elijah. He kind of mocked him a little bit. He said, maybe he's on vacation, or maybe he's sleeping. Who knows? Maybe your Lord has gone down to Panama City Beach for a week. But then it became Elijah's turn, and he prayed, and God answered by fire. And not just a fire on the altar. I mean, it burned the bullock. It burned the stones. It licked up the water. It burned everything. When God answers, it's definite who's answering. And God answered. And then Elijah went up on Carmel to pray. And he said he eats something, drinks something, and he prayed. And he sent his servants to go look and see if there's a cloud coming, because the drought needed to end. And he goes, the prophet goes seven times, I think, and come back, and he said, go again. And there's a message there sometime, preacher. When we go and we don't get the answer, sometimes we just need to go again. Yeah. And go again and go again. Because God has delayed an answer doesn't mean God has not heard. And finally he says, there's a cloud, and you know the story. I see a cloud the size of a man's hand. Any of you ever been to Carmel? Any of you ever been there? Brother Jeff has. Don and I were there a few years ago, and our guide said, if you look here, said the prophet, the servant was probably looking that way toward the Mediterranean Sea, because the rain would always come that way. And there was a drought-busted rain that come from a cloud the size of a man's hand. But all of that happened. Then in verse 19,
In verse 1, it said, "And Ahab told Jezebel all that Elisha had done, and withal how he had slain all the prophets with the sword. Then Jezebel sent a messenger unto Elijah, saying, Let the gods do to me and more also, if I make not thy life as the life of one of them by tomorrow about this time." And when he saw that, he arose and went for his life, and came to Beersheba, which belongeth to Judah, and left his servant there. Now, why was Elijah there? What had brought Elijah to that place? He had just went through probably one of the most prolific times in ministry. He had seen God answer by fire. He had seen God provide in the drought. He had seen God provide at the widow's house. He had slain the prophets of Baal. All of these great things that Elijah had seen, and now Elijah is running away from Jezebel. And he goes from Carmel up in the north all the way down to the south, which was quite a journey, to the place of Beersheba, and then from Beersheba on to Horeb eventually. And he was hiding in a cave. Now, why was he there? Why are you? Why are we where we are tonight? Where are you tonight concerning the Lord? You may have had some great victories spiritually in your life, and you may have had some great valleys in your life. You may have experienced some very dry places in your life, and you may have had some places where God sent an abundance of rain more than enough. But why are you where you are? What has brought you to the place tonight you'd say, "This is where I am"? And there are many reasons that Elijah could have been there. Let me ask you, if you're not where you should be with the Lord tonight, if you're not where you should be, period, what is keeping you from being there? What is between you and God that's got your faith in God and you're doubting Him to the place that you're not where you should be? What has got you to the place that you're not? Listen, Elijah ought to have been enjoying the blessings of God and enjoying the victories that God had sent. And yet we find him down in Beersheba, which was a desert, barren place, and find him in a cave. Why was the man of God hiding himself in a cave after God had done everything that had taken place? Good. What in the world that would have brought him that? Why are we sometimes where we are? Why, if we're not where we should be, what's keeping us from it? And there may have been many reasons Elijah could have been there. He had had that great victory on Carmel. He had faced the prophets of Baal. He had faced King Ahab, and God answered by fire. But there was a thorn that was there. A woman named Jezebel. And preacher, after the service tonight, I'll tell you what our God told, or our guide in Israel told us that the name Jezebel really means. But I won't tell it from the pulpit. But Jezebel was not a good name. And yet this prophet, this man of God that had such power with God and such influence for the glory of God, was now running from this wicked woman. And she was literally a thorn to him, and she had sworn that he would take his life. She was an ungodly woman. Let me remind you tonight that the world is always a tormentor to the children of God, and God that had done all of these great things for Elijah, and now he was running from one little old ungodly woman. What in the name of the world would have made him do that? What would have got him to that place? And God asked him in verses 9 and verse 13. He said, "Elijah, what are you doing here? Why are you here, Elijah? Why are you doing here?" And let me ask you tonight, why are you here? If you're not where you should be with God tonight, why are you not here? For Elijah, this place was a place of fearfulness.
He had run down to Beersheba. He was hiding in the cave because he was full of fear more than he was full of the faith of God. And listen, you and I, over and over and over in our lives, have seen God faithful to us and answered prayer, and we have seen God do things that only God could do. He's moved mountains. He's brought us through storms. He's fed us when nobody else could have. And God, only God could do those things that Elijah had seen. Why was he running away from this woman? It was a place of fearfulness. It was a place of discouragement. And I'll be honest with you, many of us tonight may be sitting in a place of discouragement or despondency, and we may be sitting in a place of fear. Well, I'm not trying to scold you if you're in any of those places, because I've been to every one of those places. You know, to this dear family, to the Avery family, I understand what you've been through, been there, done that. I understand that, but for this prophet, it was a place of discouragement, despondency. It was a place of doubt. Did Elijah really doubt that after God had done all of these things for him, that God could not take care of this one little thorn in the flesh? Do you have something tonight that is absolutely irritating you until you've lost your hope and your joy, and you're doubting what our God is able to do? Are you doubting that he's able to keep his word because of what some worldly person or worldly event or ungodly thing is tormenting you in your life? There's a place of doubt. Did he think God could not handle Jezebel? I'm telling you, God can handle any problem you and I have of our life. Had God forsaken him? I wonder if the prophet sat there and thought, God, why have you forsaken me? I faced King Ahab. I sat down by a dried up brook. I sat by an empty meal barrel. Lord, I built an altar and you answered by fire. God, have you abandoned me? And if we're not careful, we'll let our mind and our flesh, because of the circumstances that surround us, get us to the place that we'll think God has just given up on us. That God just doesn't care. That God, where are you? What are you doing? Why have you allowed this in my life? Why this valley? Why this storm? Why this trial? Why this heartache? Why these tears? Why, God, why? It's not wrong to ask why. Because even Job asked why. And I've sat down more than once and asked God why. But he's always proved himself faithful. And there were some spectacular events that had taken place on that mountain. If you read on when Elijah was on Horeb, there was the wind that came. And, you know, the wind is fantastic. You can't really see it, but you sure see the effects of it. And there was this wind that came, this blowing wind. I don't know whether it was, I don't think it was a tornado or anything like that, or a hurricane or anything like that. It was a wind sent from God. And he might have sat in that cave and said, wow, boy, listen to that wind out there. Isn't that something? Oh, boy, what's taking place in that wind? Sometimes you and I have sat and listened while the winds of adversity have blown around us till we think it's going to blow our lives and our hearts and our minds apart. And where is God in all of that? And after that, Elijah still said, God wasn't in the wind. There was the earthquake. I don't know if any of you have ever experienced an earthquake or not. I never have. Every now and then you hear on the news that something, you know, you hear something, you know, an earthquake somewhere around middle Georgia or something, and I think, well, I didn't feel that. A few times I thought I felt an earthquake, but I really just rolled out of the bed. It wasn't an earthquake. I just got too close to the edge. There's another sermon. Hey, don't go to sleep too close to the edge, amen. But
But I've never really felt an earthquake, but that would be a traumatic event. You see it on the news sometime or something. And we've had those earth-shaking things in our life that has come along that we shake, and it seemed like that for whatever reason, our entire world is being shaken upside down. And what are we going to do in that? But God went in the earthquake. And then there was the fire. And we have heard a lot on the news about all of these fires out in the western states near where my daughter lives. There is a huge fire. And several times she said, "Dad, it's been so dark in the daytime that the street lights have come on." And there was nothing in the, God wasn't in the fire. But finally, there was that still, small voice. And just let me tell you tonight that sometimes, many times, most of the time, maybe all the time, God doesn't want us listening to all of the noise of the things that's going on around us. He wants us to tune our ear in to hear that still, small voice. And after we get past all the noise and all the stuff that's going on around us, and we get past that, we can hear the voice of God. And when God speaks, you'll know it. The wind, I'm sure, was pretty loud. I'm sure the earthquake was loud. And the fire probably had a roar to it. But how different it was when God spoke, and it was that still, small voice. Usually, God does not usually speak to us in the spectacular. He speaks to us in the quietness of when our heart and mind is tuned in to the Holy Spirit of God. Amen. And we begin to be able to hear the voice of God. And when he speaks, you'll know that it is him. And when he speaks, he expects us to obey him. God then asked the second time to Elijah in verse 13. He says, "Why are you here, Elijah? Look at it." And it was so when Elijah heard it that he wrapped his face in his mantle and went out and stood at the inner end of the cave. And behold, there came a voice unto him and said, "What doest thou here, Elijah?" You know, I think, in my thinking, I think maybe the reason God asked him twice, "Elijah, what are you doing here? Why are you here, Elijah?" is God wanted Elijah to come face to face and honestly answer the question, "Why are you here?" Sometimes if things are going to get better with us and our relationship with God, we've got to be honest enough with God to admit where we are and why we're there and what we're doing there if we're not in the place that we should be with him. After, in fact, you could almost hear in this, if God would have asked him, "Elijah, why are you still here?" And after all that God has done, after all that he has shown to us, let me ask you, if you're in a place tonight where you're discouraged or disheartened or doubting or despondent or any other place that you might describe it not where you ought to be, after all that God has done for you, why are you there? Why are you still? You may not be in the best place you've ever been right now. But you know God has been faithful through the years. And if you're not in the best place, why do you think God's going to leave you in that place that's not so good? Why would you think God would abandon you in such a place? After all that God has done, after he has saved you, give you the Holy Spirit to dwell in you, put you in a good church, gave you the Word of God, gave you a family, gave you a home in heaven, why would God not listen to you now? Why would he leave us where we are? And after all that he has said to us, why are we still here? Now that's my introduction. I've got 3 points I want to make. Don't anybody pass out. They're not that long. Number one, I want you to understand, and I think that Elijah learned this. Number one, God has been our keeper. And he has seen us through. And he's not going to leave you where you're at. Look what God had brought him through.
Look at the trials that he had faced. You know, you're talking about having a tough place to preach, Brother Jeff. Elijah had some tough messages to preach. Every one of us preachers in here tonight has, how many preachers in here? Raise your hand. There's three or four. Listen, every one of us has got a sugar stick, a candy cane.